and my honey. Ram-a-lam-a-ding-dong forever. And when I say dip-di-dip, di-dip, di-dip, you know I mean it from the bottom of my boogity, boogity.

Singer-songwriter Barry Mann had a question back in 1961. Who put the bomb? Hi, and welcome to Rock and Roll Retrospective. You're with Bill Green, and I'm the host of the Oldies program, where you hear everything from the unknown to the unforgettable. Not only did Barry Mann have a question, all our performers do today. It's who, what, where, when, and why. The five W's. It sounds like a vocal group. And speaking of vocal groups, here's Clyde McFadder and the Drifters with the 1955 song that provided the melody and structure for that monster hit, The Twist.

The solo Clyde McFadder with his lover's question, "Where did I make my mistake?" A 1959 effort. It's a very questionable playlist on the retrospective today, and right now I've got the Everly Brothers follow-up to Kathy's Clown. They want to know, when will I be loved?

0: The first hit for Frankie Lyman and the Teenagers, Why Do Fools Fall in Love, from 1956. This is Bill Green. The program is Rock and Roll Retrospective, and today I'm spotlighting questioning song titles. In 1957, Bo Diddley asked the question, who do you love? And my question is, what's the story behind that song?
1: It's called Signifying. You talk about me and I talk about you, you know what I mean? And I heard some little bitty kids, man, out the window, talking about each other like dogs. I mean, and talking about their parents and everything. And it, and you know, little bitty guys. The melody is what caught me. And I got up and I opened the window and I looked out, they had it going. And I added the Who Do You Love, you know, and clean up a couple of the verses. I only memorized one or two lines that they said, the tombstone here in the graveyard mine, you know, and just 22 in her is mine, you know what I mean? See, I changed it to something else.

0: the great Bo Diddley on the Retro Show. And here's a guy who always makes my theme playlist. And today Elvis has three questions. What now? What next? Where to?
1: Like a ship.

From the dawning of the rock and roll era, 1951, the beautiful Where Are You? The group, the Mellow Moods, they recorded on the Robin label based in New York City. It's Who, What, Where, When, and Why song titles on the retrospective today. And now it's time to ask, when? With the Kalin Twins.

0: This is Bill Green, and today on Rock and Roll Retrospective, I have a very questionable playlist. Back in the 50s, the Chicago-based group The Dells recorded the original version of Why Do You Have to Go? Decades later, Kenny Vance, an original member of the group Jay and the Americans, paid tribute by reviving the tune. And that's not surprising. Here's Kenny Vance.
1: When I was around 12, I started hearing Alan Freed in New York. He was the first man to play rock and roll in the tri-state area. And I heard the songs by the Flamingos and the Moonglows and the Dubs and the Dells. And that music just lived inside of me.

A true one-hit wonder here on Rock and Roll Retrospective, the Genies from Brooklyn, New York. And they were asking, who's that knocking? I don't think they ever found out. A year after the Genies hit, 1960, the Los Angeles-based Hepcaps wanted to know, what in the world can I do? Apparently nothing, because unfortunately, this terrific tune never charted. What?

0: You're locked on to Rock and Roll Retrospective with Bill Green, and today all my song selections have titles that ask questions. Who, what, where, when, and why? In the early 60s, folk music made its way onto Top 40 radio, and 1962 was the year that the Kingston Trio revisited a 1955 Pete Seeger song. It's a song about war and peace.
1: When

A fine example of female Philadelphia soul, the Three Degrees, with their question, when will I see you again? Today on The Retrospective, every song asks a question, including this unreleased gem from 1958 by the Esquires.

It's Rock and Roll Retrospective with Bill Green, and today it's the five W's. No, not a group. Song titles that ask who, what, where, when, and why. And why not play a cool bluesy song recorded at Sun Studios in Memphis? The artist, Charlie Rich, the year 1960. The title, Who Will the Next Fool Be?

I have a question. Did you know that you just heard a terrific example of blue-eyed soul? Timmy Euro with a powerful performance from 1962. She asked the question, "What's the matter, baby?" Coming up, a departure from my questionable approach to the song titles, but right now, it's 1966, and the Grassroots are making the charts for the first time and asking, "Where were you when I needed you?"

This is Bill Green, and here on Rock and Roll Retrospective, today I've been spinning songs that contain who, what, where, when, or why in the title. But let me now add one more questionable word. How? I'm going to take you back to 1959 so we can hear Barry Darvell, and he wants to know, how will it end?

How will it end? Well, today on the Retro Show, it ends with another Elvis Presley selection. This is a forgotten 1956 nugget co-written by Chet Atkins. Let me ask you, when was the last time you heard the King sing, "How's the World Treating You"?

How's the world treating you? Well, I treated you to a bunch of songs that ask questions. Who, what, where, when, and why? And then at the end, how? How about that? Well, it's time for me to blast on out of here. Before I do, please, if you'd like to reach out to me, my email address is retrorockbill@gmail.com. And of course, I have to leave you with that marvelous, universal, musical truth. And that is, in order to achieve rock and roll enlightenment, you must worship at the altar of rhythm and blues. Because R&B is the heart and soul of rock and roll. Stay tuned, I'll be back soon.

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This week, we're featuring May One Hit Wonders from 1955 through 1985. One Hit Wonder is a combination of artist and song that scores big in the U.S. Billboard Top 40, but never repeats the achievement again. And just coming off a number 13 charting hit, May 3rd of 1980. It was Pilots of the Airwaves. Charlie Doerr, an English singer-songwriter, composer, multi-instrumentalist, and actress. In 2008, Doerr won overall grand prize as the Best Folk Award at the 4th Annual International Acoustic Music Awards. In April of 2011, Charlie Doerr released the album Cheapskate Lullabies. On November 5th, 1990, Pilot of the Airwaves was the final track played by Radio Carolina as an unlicensed offshore radio station. Moving forward with more May One Hit Wonders, peaking at number 33, May 12th, 79, Don't You Write Her Off. Chris Hillman, musician born in North San Diego County. He was one of the original members of the Byrds, which in 1965 included Roger McGinn, Gene Clark, David Crosby, and Michael Clark. For his only top 40 hit, he formed and played with the Flying Burrito Brothers. Hillman has continued to write, perform, and tour as of 2017.

Cherry Baby, number 33 in May of 1977. That was Stars, a heavy metal and power pop band from New Jersey. Despite a lack of big commercial success, the band has a lasting cult following and has been cited as a major influence by bands including Motley Crue, Poison, and Twisted Sister. Now, Stars was formed out of the ashes of an early 1970s pop music band called Looking Glass, which had the number one hit single Brandy in the summer of 72. Now, Stars split up in 1979. Hey, be sure to like and follow Dan Sweeney's One Hit Wonders page on Facebook for all your One Hit Wonder trivia comments and requests. A big thanks to everybody that likes the page. Moving forward with more May One Hit Wonders between the years 1955 and 1985. Well, this one came in at number 7, May 11th, 1974. Tubular Bells. Mike Oldfield, an English musician and composer. His work blends progressive rock with world, folk, classical, electronic, ambient, and new age music. His biggest commercial success is the 73 album Tubular Bells, which launched Virgin Records and became a hit in America after its opening was used as the theme for the film The Exorcist. Oldfield has released more than 20 albums, with the most recent being a sequel to his 75 album Omadawn, titled Return to Omadawn. It was released on January 20th, 2017.

0: Let's take a look at some of the news that took place between the years 1955 and 1985 for the month of May. May 5th, 1955, West Germany is granted full sovereignty by its three occupying powers. May 5th, 1981, after 66 days on a hunger strike, 26-year-old IRA member and British MP Bobby Sands dies in the Mays prison. Nine more hunger strikers die in the next 3 months. May 5th, 1961, Alan Shepard becomes the first American in space. He piloted the spacecraft Freedom 7. Shepard's success occurred 23 days after the Russians had launched the first ever human in space during an era of intense technology competition between the Russians and Americans called the Space Race. May 8, 1980, the World Health Organization announces smallpox has been eradicated. May 9, 1960, the U.S. becomes the first country to legalize the birth control pill.
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Number 18, in May of 1972, Suavecito. That was Malo. Malo means bad in English. They're an American Latin-tinged rock and roll group based in San Francisco. Their only top 40 hit has been called the Chicano National Anthem. The band has had dozens of different members through the years and still plays on to this day. In 2017, original Malo founding members, along with many former longtime Malo members, assembled together to create a distinct supergroup to carry on the Malo music legacy. Hey, you know, now you can enjoy previous episodes of Dan Sweeney's One Hit Wonders by going to onehitwondersds.com and clicking on the On Demand button. 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Moving forward with a number 9 charting hit in May of 1971, Chickaboom. Don't you just love it? That's Daddy Dewdrop. He was actually songwriter Dick Monda, born in Cleveland, raised in L.A. He was active in a number of obscure films through the years. At 13, he was chosen to play Eddie Cantor as a boy in the film The Eddie Cantor Story. Nothing much else, though. He's now in the Rock and Roll Hall of Fame One Hit Wonders exhibit.

Gimme, Gimme, Good Lovin', number 12. In May of 1969, Crazy Elephant. They're a short-lived studio bubblegum pop band formed in 1967. Not much of a story here, though. They faded away by 1970. Moving forward with a number 31 charting hit in May of 1965, The Entertainer. Tony Clark, a soul singer-songwriter from Detroit, Michigan. He died from getting shot by his wife when he was 31 years old. That must have been some argument. After his death, his career saw a resurgence in the 1970s on the UK's Northern Soul scene with his recording of Landslide.

Pipeline, number four in May of 1963. That's the Shantays, a surf rock band from Orange County, California. Well, their music combines electronic keyboards and surf guitar, creating a unique ghostly sound. Well, they were the only rock and roll band to ever perform in the Lawrence Welk Show, considered an old people's TV show back in the 60s. Pipeline has been used in many films, TV shows, commercials, and is listed as one of the 500 songs that shaped rock and roll. Shantays are still playing occasionally to this day. Moving forward with a number 7 charting hit in May of 1960, Let the Little Girl Dance. Billy Bland, an R&B singer and songwriter from Wilmington, North Carolina. Bland first sang professionally in 1947 in New York with a group called The Bees. In 1960, Bland heard Titus Turner recording the song Let the Little Girl Dance in the studio and demonstrated how to sing it. Well, the event was recorded and eventually released, becoming his only top 40 hit. In the 1980s, he ran a soul food restaurant in Harlem. Billy Bland died in 2017 at the age of 84.

0: birthdays that happened in May through the years. Sonny Liston, born May 8, 1932, in San Slough, Arkansas. Known for his toughness, punching power, and intimidating appearance, he became the world heavyweight champion in 1962, failed to live up to his fearsome reputation when he lost the title in 1964 to a 7-1 underdog, Muhammad Ali, or called Cassius Clay in those days. He died December 30th, 1970 at the young age of 38. Mike Wallace, born May 9th, 1918 in Brookline, Massachusetts. One of the original correspondents for CBS television news magazine 60 Minutes. Mike Wallace began as the lead reporter, only retiring after 37 years with the program. Wallace is the recipient of 21 Emmys and 3 Peabody Awards. In 2003, he was given a Lifetime Achievement Emmy. He died in 2012 at the age of 93. Liberace, May 16, 1919, in West Allis, Wisconsin. Well, he was the highest paid piano entertainer in the world in the 50s through the 1970s on TV in Las Vegas and the world, and embraced a flamboyant lifestyle both on and off stage. He died in 1987 at the age of 67. Here's a brief ABC interview with Liberace in 1985, 2 years before he died.
1: Wow. He has set box office records across the country. He has sold millions and millions of records. Wow. He is one of the biggest single names in show business. Wow. I don't get it. I really don't get Liberace. What's his appeal? Why does he pack the house night after night? And why, in his mid-60s, is he still so popular?
2: This is Liberace's dressing room.
1: Who is Liberace? That's what I wanted to know. And he was nice enough to aid me in my quest.
3: How did your bigger-than-life stage persona come to be?
4: Well, it came to be when I started playing large places like Hollywood Bowl and Madison Square Garden. It was merely suggested that I wear something that would be seen by the people in the back rows. And I've been more or less caught in an unending trap, you know. They become a very expensive joke, my costumes.
1: Today, Liberace is a Las Vegas institution. He has his own restaurant, the Tivoli Gardens, and his own museum where you can see the mementos of a lifetime in show business. A piano, once played by Liberace's idol Chopin. Some of his cars, candelabras, and clothes.
5: It goes back to the early 50s. He wouldn't be seen in this today.
3: Yeah, probably wouldn't be caught dead in something like this now.
5: No way.
3: A simple little frock like this.
6: Hey, Dan Sweeney's one-hit wonder.

0: Don't Be Angry, number 25 in May of 1955. Well, that's Nappy Brown, an R&B singer from Charlotte, North Carolina. Well, his songs, along with those of his peers and contemporaries, including Little Richard, Chuck Berry, and Fats Domino, were among the first wave of African-American pop music to become noticed and popular with white audiences. Well, he had a comeback touring in Europe in the early to mid-80s, and just before his death in 2008, Brown was inducted into the Blues Hall of Fame on August 24th, 2002. Moving forward with more May one-hit wonders between the years 1955 and 1985. Coming in at number 30 in May of 1960, The Madison Time. Part 1, Ray Bryant, a jazz pianist, composer, and arranger from Philadelphia, Pennsylvania. After his big hit, another Bryant single, Sack o' Woe, appeared on the R&B chart in 61. He toured Europe frequently in the 70s playing the electronic piano. Ray Bryant died in 2011 at the age of 79.
1: It's Madison time. Hit it.

Jason and back to the Madison. Hit it. And away we go. Now that when I say hit it, Birdland.

your fate to the wind. Number 10, in May of 1965, Sounds Orchestral, a British studio-based easy listening group assembled by John Schroeder with Johnny Pearson in 1964. When Sounds Orchestral ended in 1977, Pearson had already established a successful solo career and other record labels. He's also the music arranger on the UK BBC television program, Top of the Pops. Well, that's going to do it for us today. We're going to close out with a number 14 charting hit in May of 1968, Summertime Blues. That's Blue Cheer, a rock band that initially performed and recorded in the late 60s and early 70s and was sporadically active until 2009. Based in San Francisco, Blue Cheer played in a psychedelic blues, rock, or acid rock style, and also are credited as being some of the earliest pioneers of heavy metal. Well, thanks for tuning in to Dan Swinney's One Hit Wonders. We'll keep marching through the history of One Hit Wonders next time. Until then, you have a great week.

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5: This is the legend of a man who buried his identity to dedicate his life to the service of humanity and country. 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

0: don't we get Gilligan to help us with this well?
1: Gilligan help? Professor, you've been out in the sun too long.
0: Well, all he'd have to do is dig. He can't do anything wrong if he's just digging.
1: Yeah? All right, let's find out. Gilligan!
2: Now, nothing pretentious, Gilligan, you understand? I mean, a simple, flowing 15-room mansion, right, lovey? I mean, we'll have four baths, you understand? And we'll have the servant quarters will be over there.
1: Gilligan!
3: What's the skipper? I gotta run.
2: No, you do nothing of the sort. You see, we're planning the Howell Hills estate.
4: And you don't want to get in trouble with the skipper, dear.
2: Lovey, we are no longer on shipboard. You see, now, this is exactly the way I want the little estate built. You see, it must...
1: Gilligan!
3: Well, I gotta go. Later.
2: Stand your ground, Gilligan.
3: If I do, I'll be buried in it.
4: Let the boy go, dear.
2: He is no longer a boy, Lovey. He is a man.
1: Gilligan!
3: Oh, I'm a boy.
2: Skipper, you're interrupting a business conference. Besides, you're standing in the powder room.
1: Powder room. Business conference? Gilligan, will you get over there and start digging?
3: Aye, aye, sir.
2: Come back here, Gilligan.
1: Get going, Gilligan. Yeah.
2: Come back here, Gilligan.
1: Get going, Gilligan.
2: Come back here.
1: I gave him an order.
2: And I gave him a job.
3: I wish I were twins.
4: Maybe we should toss a coin.
2: Coin?
4: I mean a bill.
2: A bill.
1: Look, I'm having enough trouble running this island without a mutiny.
2: Well, who told you that you are running this island?
1: I am the skipper.
2: At sea, you're the skipper. On land, I am chairman of the board.
1: Professor, will you tell these people who is in charge of this island?
5: Well, actually, no one is.
1: No one?
2: No one? Good heavens, this is anarchy.
1: It is not. I am in command.
2: No, I am running this island.
6: Gentlemen. I've got an idea. I've got an idea. Why don't we vote? You know, like an election.
5: An election?
2: An election. Yes, I'll spend millions on my campaign.
1: That's unfair.
2: You're right. It is unfair. Instead, I'll buy the votes. Let me see.
7: That is going to be a good, clean, hard-fought battle right down to the wire.
1: That's right, Professor. There's no room for dirty politics on this island.
2: I think we can always make a little room for something like that, eh, Professor?
8: Just one thing, sir.
7: Let's get this election over with as soon as possible so we can all get back to work on the well.
1: That's fine with me, Professor. I'm ready for that election any time now.
2: Wait a minute, Captain. When are you coming out of your smoke-filled hut and really face the issues, huh?
7: What issues, Mr. Howell?
2: Well, I'm sure you'd like to know what my learned opponent thinks, for example, of slum clearance, of Thailand oil drilling, of preschool lunches. I would like to meet him in face-to-face debate on public transportation, coconut conservation, and high-rise dwellings.
1: Now, see here, Howell.
2: Now, wait a minute. You're going to have to face up to the issues, Captain, and you better give them some thought.
1: In the first place, who's going to ask a lot of stupid questions like that?
2: Mrs. Howell. And I beg of you, dear friends, do not place one more burden on the fragile shoulders of our dear gallant captain, who lies sleepless in his bed at night. Sleepless in his bed at night.
4: Ridden with guilt.
2: Thank you, yes. Ridden with guilt. Uh-huh. Ridden with guilt about the shipwreck, which was his fault. Ridden with guilt about the loss of the transmitter, which was his fault. Filled with shame about his lack of qualities of leadership, which was his mother's fault. What this island needs is a president like me, one who is brave, true, loyal, devoted, and faithful, and above all, modest.
1: And I say to you, don't change leaders in mid-ocean. Elect me first president, the man who's first at sea, on land, and first father of your island.
3: That was great, Skipper.
1: You really think so, Gilligan?
3: Yeah. Only, can we vote for George Washington?
1: George Washington?
3: Isn't that who you were talking about?
1: Gilligan, I was talking about me. Why should people vote for me?
3: I don't know.
1: Well, think!
3: I got it. Because you're the skipper and you'll threaten them.
1: Well, no, that won't work.
3: Works with me.
1: Well, but you're different.
3: I am?
1: Well, certainly, you're my crew. I can threaten you. I've got to woo the voters.
3: You don't woo me. I'd rather be threatened.
1: Not you, Gilligan. The girls. Ginger, are you home?
9: Hello, Skipper.
1: Lovely flowers for a lovely lady.
9: Oh, gee, they're lovely. Oh, those are the flowers the professor said are poisonous.
1: Poisonous? Poisonous?
9: Shame on you.
2: Well, what did I do?
9: Trying to buy my vote.
2: Well, I did nothing of the kind, Marianne. It's perfectly proper for a presidential candidate to want to hire a secretary.
9: At $50,000 a year.
2: Well, good secretaries are hard to find.
9: I'm not even a good secretary, Mr. Howell. As a matter of fact, I'm not even a secretary. I only a clerk.
8: A clerk? Oh, a clerk.
2: Well, in that case, $100,000. Group insurance? Fringe benefits?
7: I am not going to insult your intelligence by attempting to bribe you.
9: Gee, Mr. Howell, I don't see what one thing has to do with the other.
7: Are you suggesting that perhaps you could be bribed?
9: Everybody says I've got an open mind.
7: Ginger, off this island, I'm a very wealthy and important man. As a matter of fact, I'm thinking of buying Hollywood.
9: Hollywood?
7: Yes. Don't you think you ought to have a star on your dressing room door?
9: Oh, gee, Mr. Howell. I mean, Mr. President. Gilligan. Hello.
10: Who are you talking to?
9: You.
10: Me?
9: You're the only one here, aren't you?
10: Yeah, but I'm just me.
9: I know.
10: But you've never been so friendly to me before.
9: There's always a first time for everything, isn't there?
10: I must be dreaming.
9: Pinch yourself and see.
10: Oh, no, I'm here. And I just remembered, I'm campaigning. Vote for the skipper.
9: Gilligan?
10: Yeah?
9: Come here.
10: Huh?
9: Come closer, Gilligan. Gilligan, would you do

0: Don't change skippers. Oh, Gilligan, get me the paint can.
1: Yes, sir.
0: Gilligan, you can't just walk on the water.
2: No, Skipper, I'm walking on this board, see?
0: Oh. Well, the board ends there. Don't step out there.
2: No, sir.
3: Gilligan, my boy, have you ever thought about yourself?
4: Have I ever thought what about myself?
3: Well, what I mean is what you want to be in life.
4: Oh, sure. Sometimes I lie awake at night and I think if I try real hard and obey the skipper's orders, maybe someday I'll be a junior petty officer.
3: Gilligan, how would you like to be Secretary of the Navy?
4: Secretary of the Navy? You got to be kidding. I don't even know how to tie a knot.
3: You're just being modest.
4: No, I'm not. Look.
3: Well, I mean, whoever heard of the Secretary of the Navy tying his own knots? I'll assign some able-bodied seaman to perform such menial chores for you.
4: Where are we going to find an able-bodied seaman?
3: Here comes one now.
0: Gilligan, why are you talking to Hal?
4: I'm sorry, Skipper.
3: Don't be afraid, Gilligan. In a few hours, he'll be working for you.
0: What?
4: He means...
3: What I mean is, when I am president, Gilligan is going to be Secretary of the Navy.
0: Secretary of the Navy? Gilligan is going to be Well, why aren't you laughing, Gilligan?
4: I was thinking how nice it would be to have someone to tie my shoelaces.
5: All right, folks. Seven pieces of paper have been initialed by all seven of us. These are the official ballots. Now, think carefully before marking them, because what you write on your ballot counts. Now, who wants to vote first?
4: I do.
0: Women and children first. That's what I stand for.
3: See what I mean? Who wants a president who would let children vote?
6: I'll vote first, Professor.
5: Ginger, you're next.
7: A Star is Born.
0: What was all that about?
7: Inside joke.
0: Gilligan, I want you to get in there and vote. But before you do, I want you to think about all the things that I've done for you.
4: Aye, aye, sir.
0: Oh, wait a minute, Gilligan. On second thought, maybe you better not think about all the things.
3: Remember, once you pull that cord, no man can tell you how to vote, Mr. Secretary.

0: Professor.
1: Gilligan, you're shivering.
2: I'll be all right in a minute.
3: All right. Now, the first ballot is for the skipper.
2: Yay!
0: This'll keep you warm, little buddy.
3: The second ballot is for Mr. Howell.
1: Yay!
4: Mr. Secretary.
3: Warmsy, warmsy. The third ballot is for the skipper, who now leads 2-1. The fourth ballot is for Mr. Howell.
1: Oh, yippee! Isn't that exciting? Now it's 2-2.
3: The fifth ballot is a write in vote for Gilligan.
4: Why? That's Lubby's handwriting.
1: Yes, it is. I decided that it was time you let somebody else run everything. Then we could have that honeymoon you've been promising me all these years.
4: Why, you romantic schemer, you. Later, election.
3: The vote is tied at 2-2.
1: And one for Gilligan.
3: Well, I hardly think it's necessary to mention that, Marianne.
5: Certainly, Marianne.
3: The sixth ballot is for Gilligan.
1: Gilligan is my man, too.
3: The vote still stands at 2 votes for the skipper and 2 for Mr. Howell.
1: And 2 write-in votes for Gilligan.
3: The deciding votes... It's missing.
1: Missing?
2: Oh, yeah, I've got it right here.
0: What's the matter, Gilligan? Isn't our ballot box good enough for you?
2: I was afraid it might get wet.
0: That means that I win.
4: That means I'm elected.
3: I'm sorry, gentlemen. You've both lost.
0: Well, that's impossible.
4: But then who is president? Who?
0: Gilligan?
6: President Gilligan.

0: Gilligan, what are you doing?
1: I was cleaning up the White House.
0: Give me that broom. Is this any sort of a job for the president to be doing?
1: I don't know. I've never been a president before. Look, Skipper, I didn't mean to win the election. Honest, I was on your side.
0: There's no need to apologize. I just came by here to offer my congratulations. Now, people have made their choice, and whether it's right or wrong, we're stuck with it.
1: Well, maybe we ought to count the votes again to make sure I won.
0: There's no need to do that either. Howell and I have counted them 4 times already.
1: Well, I sure feel awful about winning, especially when I wasn't even running.
0: The fact is, you did win, Gilligan, and that's why I'm here. I could hardly call myself a friend if I didn't give you a word of warning.
1: A word of warning? About what?
0: About the power seekers. Men who'll seek you out, call themselves friends. They'll flatter you. They'll fawn on you. These men are dangerous. All they want is a high position in your government. Men are not to be trusted, and you've got to guard against them.
1: Guard against them how?
0: Well, that's where I come in. You just leave it to me. That's part of my job as second in command. I won't tell you who these men are.
2: Hello there.
0: Here comes one of them now.
2: I just stopped by to offer you my heartiest congratulations on your rather shocking victory.
1: Yeah, it was kind of a surprise to me, too.
2: Yes, well, the way I look at it, could have been worse.
0: You're finished, Howell. The president and I are busy setting up a new administration.
2: Well, that's exactly why I'm here.
0: That's exactly what I thought.
2: Mr. President, before I forget, here's a small but terribly expensive little token of my esteem.
1: A box of esteem tokens. Thanks, Mr. Howell.
2: No. You see, they're solid gold cufflinks. You'll have to have your wrists pierced.
1: Mr. Howell, I don't know how to thank you.
0: That's what he's just about to tell you, Gilligan.
2: Well, I don't expect thanks. I came by to pay my respects and to offer my humble service to whatever high office the president might designate.
0: Howell, I must admit, I'm surprised by your attitude.
2: The leader's wish is but my command.
0: Well, and here, you can start by cleaning up the White House. That ought to be humble enough.
2: Just exactly who do you think you are?
0: I'm the vice president.
2: The vice president? Well, how did you get that job?
0: By getting here before you did.
1: Mr. Howell, do you want your cufflinks back?
2: You think I'm the kind of man who would take back a bribe, sir?
1: I'd like to give you something in return.
2: Well, I expect to get something in return. What exactly do you have open?
1: Do you know how to make a good knot? What kind of job can we give Mr. Howell?
0: Well, we have the Secretary of Labor, Secretary of Defense, Secretary of State.
1: Yeah, you could be one of the secretaries. You know how to take shorthand typing?
2: No, well, you see, Mr. President, I think with my background, the ideal job for me would be Chief Justice of the Supreme Court.
0: But that's a very important position. Have you had any legal experience?
2: The government has convicted me 6 times on antitrust suits, and I've been investigated every year for income tax evasion.
1: Well, that's good enough for me. How about you, Skipper?
0: Well, any man can stay out of jail with a record like that's got to know something about the law.
2: Well, indeed I do. Now, the first thing on my agenda is to investigate a plot to overthrow the government.
1: What plot to overthrow the government?
2: The one I started right after the election.
3: Mr. President.
0: It is my honor to introduce to you a man known to us all, a man respected for his courage, his dedication of duty, his leadership, a true giant among men, our President Gilligan.
2: Yeah, Mr. President.
1: Thank you.
2: Bravo. Bravo.
1: Ladies and gentlemen and honored guests, I accept the responsibility that you've given me with a great deal of honor and appreciation.
4: Oh, I'm sorry, Gilligan. I mean, Mr. President.
1: Well, that's okay, folks. You go ahead and finish dinner. I just jotted down a few things I wanted to say.
4: And oh, thank you.
1: It was right here a minute ago. Mr. Howell, excuse me, but that napkin, I think it's my speech.
2: Oh, yeah. It's a little lengthy.
1: Yes, sir. Yeah. First of all,
2: Would you pass me the guava sauce?
1: Sure, Mr. Howell.
2: Shot of it, please.
0: Thank you.
1: You're welcome. Now,
0: would you pass this down, please?
5: Thank you.
1: You're welcome.
0: Thank you, Gilligan.
1: You're welcome. Well, now down to the important business. As you all know, our water supply is getting short, and we have to pitch in and build a well.
6: Oh, I wish I knew who cooked these jelly sand dabs.
7: Oh, I did, Mrs. Howell. Do you like them?
6: Oh, they're delicious, Thurston. You must try them. You believe you were at Antoine's.
7: Well, yes, you must try my jelly sand dabs.
1: Now, about the jelly sand... I mean, about digging the well. Now, look, folks, if we all pitch in, I figure we can dig that well in one day. Now.
0: This is the best meal I've had since I've been on the island.
6: Thank you.
0: I gotta take a walk.
1: I'm digging the well. Don't know,
5: dear.
1: Professor, as Secretary of Agriculture, I think it's necessary that you should find out where we should dig the well.
6: You rang, Mr. President?
1: Yeah, Mrs. Howell. It's almost after 4 o'clock. Has anybody come to see me?
6: No, they haven't, Mr. President.
1: Maybe somebody stopped by while you're away from your desk.
6: I haven't left that oil drum all day, Mr. President.
1: What's my schedule for tomorrow?
6: I'll check here. Well, there's nothing in the morning. But in the afternoon, you haven't got anything.
1: What time's my cabinet meeting?
6: 5 o'clock. But the vice president canceled it. He had a fishing date with the chief justice.
1: Where's the rest of my cabinet?
6: Oh, they're all swimming in the lagoon. All except the secretary of health and welfare.
1: Good. What's she doing?
6: Her hair.
1: Well, somebody's got to dig that well.
6: You're right, Mr. President. You're absolutely right.
1: Skipper, you got a minute?
3: Sure, Gilligan. Come on in. That is, Mr. President.
1: Skipper, I need your help. I'm worried. I'm real worried about that well.
3: You look worried.
1: I do?
3: You sure do. And frankly, I've been worried about you.
1: You have?
3: Yes, but I don't want you to worry about that. You've got enough to worry about without worrying about the way you look, which is terrible. But, Gilligan, never mind that. Take a look at this hut. Now, does this look like the office of a vice president?
1: No, Skipper, it doesn't.
3: It is beneath our dignity, isn't it?
1: Yes, sir, it is.
3: Right.
1: Right.
3: Now, can you help me with this junk?
1: Sure, Skipper, but about the well, Skipper. Skipper, about...
3: What seems to be the problem?
1: Well, Skipper, our old water supply is running low, and we got to dig a new well quick.
3: Hey, that's not too heavy for you, is it?
5: No.
3: Just put this rope on there, and if you would step over in the corner here, we'll put it right in that corner. That's it. There we go, Gillian.
8: About the water situation, sir.
3: Oh, you're having a problem with the water?
1: Yes, Skipper, same problem.
3: Wait a minute, Gillian.
1: Yeah?
3: I got an idea.
1: Yeah?
3: I think I'll put my desk over here. Would you bring this bag over and put it on this wall?
8: Whatever you want, Skipper.
1: Well, we got to make a decision about the well.
3: Now, Mr. President, have you made any decisions about the well?
1: Uh-huh.
3: And what are you going to do?
1: I'm going to drop these boxes.
3: Hello?
1: And I'm going to see the Chief Justice.
3: Oh, Gilligan!
1: About the well. Disturb you, Chief Justice.
2: Oh, that's all right. Never too busy to talk to the president here.
1: Well, I want to ask you your opinion about that well we have to dig.
2: Oh, the well. Well, I've been lying here and giving that a lot of consideration. Now, the similar case of Fletcher versus Bronson, you see, the municipal court upheld a previous ruling and found for the defendant. And even after the case was appealed, the court refused to reverse the decision in spite of the new evidence. And I've taken all that into consideration.
1: What have you decided to do?
2: And I've decided to give it a little more thought. Nighty-night.
1: Hi. I hate to barge in like this, but I figure maybe you can help me. I went to see the vice president first, but he was so busy fixing up his office that he couldn't help me. And I went to see the chief justice of the Supreme Court, but he got a lot of problems, too. I mean, in case of the Fletcher and Bronson, they even had to appeal it, and they got very complicated, so I was hoping there's something you could do.
9: Let me see. There must be something I could do.
1: About the well. I'm going to make this meeting short as possible. I know we've all had a busy day.
10: Yeah, yeah.
1: Unless the well is finished, we're going to run out of drinking water.
10: That's very true, Mr. President. We certainly do need a well.
1: That's exactly my thinking, Skipper.
11: And we're behind you all the way, Mr. President.
12: Yeah.
11: You're the best president we ever elected.
8: Thanks, Ginger.
11: I mean, even if I don't get a star on my dressing room door.
2: We're with you, sir.
1: Well, then how about helping me dig the well?
11: Oh, I can't help you, Mr. President. I'm in the midst of settling a strike.
1: What strike?
11: Oh, the Secretary of Health and Welfare won't help me in the kitchen anymore.
12: Well, I'm not on strike. I have my own work to do now. How can I wash the dishes and build a hospital at the same time?
1: A hospital? What for? We don't even have a doctor.
12: Well, when the hospital's finished, I'm going to build a medical school.
2: Don't count on me, sir. I'm involved in a very serious judicial matter.
1: What are you working on now, Mr. Howell?
10: Your impeachment.
11: What?
10: You're trying to impeach the president? On what ground?
2: Well, he accepted a bribe from a sort of a power-mad favor seeker, that's what.
10: I never gave him a dime.
2: Well, I did. I gave him a pair of solid gold cufflinks.
10: That's a pretty serious charge, Mr. Howell. Do you have any witnesses?
2: Well, I certainly do. I happen to have 5 of them.
10: That's impossible. I was the only one in the room at the time that he took the bribe.
2: Aha! There you are. Thank you very much. I'm going to call you as a witness at the impeachment proceeding.
10: Why do you want to impeach a president that's doing such a good job for it?
2: Oh, nonsense. There's no water down there.
1: Mr. Howell, I've had it. You don't have to impeach me. I quit.
3: Quiet down now, folks. President Gilligan would would like to say a few words.
1: Thank you. First of all, I want to thank you for attending this cabinet meeting.
5: You're welcome. We'd love to be.
1: And now that we solved the water problem, I think we ought to get to work on our next project, a lookout tower.
3: Lookout tower. That's an excellent idea, Mr. President.
2: Oh, you mean a high-rise or...
6: That sounds marvelous. What is it?
1: If we build a real tall lookout tower, a ship or a plane might spot us, and we'd be rescued. Huh?
3: Excellent.
2: Oh,
3: we could be rescued. We could be rescued.
1: Wonderful. Well, I'm glad you all like the idea. I have the bamboo poles and vines right there, and we can begin construction right now. Mr. Howell?
2: Oh, no, I have to go, Mr. President. A lot of cases on the docket. Supreme Court decisions can't wait, you know.
1: Mrs. Howell?
6: I have to go and take dictation from Mr. Howell.
1: Professor, do you think...
2: Sorry, Mr. President. I've got a scientific report to finish.
1: Mary Ann?
13: I think I'd better check the food supply.
1: Ginger?
13: I have to wash my hair, Gilligan.
14: Skipper... You think...
3: Well, it's just the idea, Mr. President. You've done some wonderful things for the island, and everybody is behind you 100%.
1: Oh, I sure hope I can get reelected.
3: Oh, I'm sure you will be. Do a good job, Gilligan.
1: Now, are we

0: Hi, kid.
1: Well, what do we watch? Comedy? Drama? Soap opera?
2: I don't care.
3: Anything but wrestling. Ricky, wait a minute. Let's not watch television tonight.
4: Not watch television? What else is there to do?
3: Well, whatever happened to that game we used to play before television was invented? It was called Conversation. Oh, yeah. How'd that go? You know, the four of us used to just sit around all evening and talk. Nothing so unusual about it. In millions of homes all over the country, other people were having the same kind of conversations we were having.
1: Yeah, that's why television was invented. Go on, Rick. Turn it on, will you?
4: Now, wait a minute, Fred. Maybe Lucy's got something there.
3: Yeah, we're four intelligent, interesting people. Let's just talk, exchange ideas. Okay.
1: All right. Well, what do we talk about, huh?
3: Anything. Just let the conversation flow. Let it go where it wants to.
1: All right.
3: Okay, let's start. Well, come on, let's talk. How about those elections? They were really something, huh? I guess so.
1: Elections?
5: Yeah. What about them?
3: Well, they had them, all right. Oh, come now. Someone must know something to say. Oh. What do we watch?
5: Let's see what's on, huh?
3: Okay.
5: Hey, that's good.
3: Oh, it's a movie. That's a pretty new movie for television.
4: New?
3: Yeah, that little girl's Margaret O'Brien, isn't it?
4: Look again. It's Shirley Temple.
6: Look again. It's Mary Pickford.
4: Hey, that's not tuned in right. I get a lighter. There.
3: Honey, that's too light.
4: But don't make it too dark
3: well,
4: now.
3: Well, if it's too light, it hurts my eyes.
4: Well, compromise.
3: All right, how's that?
4: All right, that's good now.
3: Fine.
4: That's good.
3: What are those lines across there?
6: There's too much contrast. I'll fix it. There. How's it look now?
3: Well, I can see the lines much better.
6: Well, let's try it this way.
3: There, the lines are fading. Now, the lines are gone.
4: So is the picture.
6: Oh, wait a minute, will you?
3: Okay.
4: All right, now, leave it alone.
3: That's it, Fred.
4: That's all right, Fred.
3: No, leave it alone.
4: Sit down, will you? Let's try now. Focus?
3: What?
4: You think the picture is sharp enough?
3: Yeah, all right.
4: Ah, I can get it much sharper than that. Yeah, that's what I call in focus.
3: Honey, that's too light.
4: All right.
3: Oh, that's too dark.
6: Can't you get rid of those lines?
3: Ricky, why couldn't you have left it alone? It was fine for all of us.
1: Well, I'll get it, honey. I'll get it.
3: Now, listen, let me do it.
1: Honey, I know how to do it.
3: I had it perfect.
1: Honey, please, I know. Oh!
3: Now see what you've done.
1: Me?
3: Well, that's the end of television for tonight. Good, I'm glad.
6: Oh, well, now what are we going to do?
0: Well, we could try conversation again, but personally, I'm all worn out from the last Gab Fest.
3: We could make fudge and dress up in our mother's clothes.
1: Yeah, that's the best idea yet.
3: Oh, wait a minute. My goodness. Look.
1: Oh. A radio. What do you know?
4: It takes a little time to warm up.
3: Oh, what are we staring at? This is a radio.
2: Mr. and Mrs. Eric Finley meet Freddie Fillmore.
3: Oh, I remember this show. Freddie Fillmore, Mr. and Mrs. Quiz.
2: How do you do, Mr. and Mrs. Finley? Now, here are your three $100 questions. First, who was the youngest man to be inaugurated president of the United States?
7: Theodore Roosevelt.
3: Theodore Roosevelt? Oh, no. It was one of the earlier ones, Adams or McKinley, wasn't it, Ethel? Ask Fred. He was probably there.
2: Oh, time's up. I'm so sorry. The youngest president was 42 years old the day of his inauguration, and his name was Theodore Roosevelt.
3: I don't know about that. You were right. How'd you know that?
4: Doesn't everybody?
3: Doesn't everybody?
2: Now, Mr. and Mrs. Finley, here's your second question. And remember, only one answer between you. What was the last state to be admitted to the Union?
3: I know what that was. Nebraska. No, it was New Mexico.
6: Wyoming.
4: It was Arizona.
3: Arizona?
8: Was it Arizona?
2: You are so right! The last state to be admitted to the Union was Arizona! Now for your third question. What was the date of Lincoln's Gettysburg Address?
3: Well, brain.
7: November 19th, 1863.
2: Come on now, Mr. Finley, take a guess. And Mrs. Finley? Sorry, but your time is up. The answer is November 9th. 1863. Oh, I beg your pardon. I read that wrong. The answer is November 19th, 1863. Oh, that's too bad, Mr. and Mrs. Finley. But you do have $100 and a chance at our $500 jackpot question. Oh, wait a minute. We don't have enough time left. So we'll just have to ask you the jackpot question at the beginning of our next program. We're a little late, folks, so this is Freddie Fillmore saying goodnight. Remember to tune in every Monday, Wednesday, and Friday.
3: I'm very surprised that you have. How did you happen to know the answer to all those questions?
4: Well, who do you think you married to? A country pumpkin? We studied American history in Cuba, too, you know.
3: Well, you're certainly a lot smarter than I am. I got all I can do to remember that there are 46 states.
0: 48.
3: Oh, yeah. I guess I forgot Alaska and Hawaii.
4: Yeah. Hey, honey, will you fix us some sandwiches?
3: Sandwiches?
4: Yeah, sandwiches. 2 pieces of bread with a thin in the middle and the mustard on the top.
3: Eat. All they want to come on, Ethel, help me.
6: Hey, you sure fooled me, Rick. I'd have bet you couldn't answer those questions.
4: I got something to tell you about that, man.
6: What?
4: That's why I sent them out of the room. You know, that program was a delayed broadcast.
6: Yeah?
4: Sure, they made it this afternoon.
6: Oh?
4: And I was at the station when they were doing, I heard the whole thing.
6: Then you knew the answers before they asked them.
4: Yeah.
6: You tricky Cuban.

0: What are you doing? I thought we were going shopping.
1: Oh, I guess I was just daydreaming about Ricky knowing the answers to all those questions last night. Just think, he would have won $300. $100 for each question. Gosh, three crisp, new, green $100 bills. Is that the way you see it?
0: Uh-huh.
1: I see it all in pennies, and I'm running barefoot through it.
0: Oh, well, we might as well stop dreaming.
1: Wait a minute, why do we have to dream? Why can't he go on that program and win all the money?
0: Sure. Do you think he'd do it?
1: Why not? He knows all the answers. Besides, to give him a chance to show off the big ham, I'm going to call the station right now.
0: Hey, you might win that $500 jackpot, and then you'd really be rich.
1: Yeah, I'd have golden eggs all over the house.
0: Huh?
1: I didn't realize what kind of a goose I was married to. Freddie Gilmore, please.
0: Say, wait a minute. It's a Mr. and Mrs. quiz show. You'll have to go on it, too.
1: So what? Ricky will answer all the questions. I'll just stand there and keep my mouth shut. Freddie Fillmore? Mr. Fillmore, this is Mrs. Ricky Ricardo. Mr. Fillmore, I don't know if you know it or not, but my husband is one of the smartest men in the United States. Yes, sir. Yes, sir. And if you play your cards right, you might be able to get him on your program. Uh-huh. That's right. Well, I'm sure he'd be glad to.
2: Hi, honey.
1: Oh, Ricky, am I glad you're home in time.
2: In time for what?
1: I have a big surprise for you.
2: Really? What is it?
1: I won't tell you until 7 o'clock.
2: Oh?
1: I was so proud of you last night, knowing the answers to all those questions.
2: Well, honey, I have something to tell you about that, too.
1: Wait a minute, 7. Now, what is it?
2: Well, you see, that promo that we heard last night was a delayed broadcast. And I was down at the station when they were doing it. And that's the reason that I knew all the answers. What's the matter, honey?
3: XYZA, Ricky Ricardo. Yes, be sure to tune in to the Mr. and Mrs. Quiz program tomorrow night when Freddie Fillmore's special guests will be Mr. and Mrs. Ricky Ricardo.
1: Oh, no.
2: Lucy? Before I kill you, would you mind telling me the details?
1: Well, you were so smart last night and you knew all the answers, and I thought you were cinched to win all the money, so I called the radio station.
2: And why did you call the radio station without asking me first?
1: Well, how did I know that you were faking? I thought you were an overgrown Cuban quiz kid.
2: Look, all I know is that Columbus discovered Ohio in 1776.
1: Oh, fine. Well, what are we going to do now?
2: What are we going to do now? We'll have to go through with it. It's been announced on the air. I can't back out now. Well, you know something.
1: What?
2: Tomorrow night, when we get on that show, you better know the answers.
1: What are you going to do if I don't?
2: It's too horrible to think about.

0: Hi, Mr. Fillmore. Here are the questions for tonight.
1: Oh, good, Tommy. Well, these ought to be hard enough. Let's see if you can answer any of these, Tommy. To whom do you make your federal tax check out on March 15th? You don't know that? Yeah, how do sub-freezing temperatures in the Arctic affect the growth of trees? You don't know that one either? Yeah, why was the steamship Ile de France put in dry dock recently?
0: I don't know any of those.
1: You mean to tell me you can't answer these questions? Yeah, neither can I. Where are the answers?
0: Oh, didn't I bring them in? I must have left them on my desk. I'll go get them.
1: Okay.
0: Say, there's a Mrs. Ricky Ricardo outside to see you.
1: Oh, yeah, she's one of the contestants. Have her come in, will you?
0: Okay. You may come in, Mrs. Ricardo. Oh,
2: thank you.
1: How do you do, Mrs. Ricardo?
2: How do you do?
1: Awfully nice of you to come down. Won't you sit down?
2: Thank you. Mr. Fillmore, you can do me a tremendous favor. You can get me out of a very big spot.
1: Well, anything you want, I'll do, Mrs. Ricardo.
2: Oh, thank you very much.
1: And you know why?
2: Why?
1: Because this is the biggest break I've ever had, having you and your husband appear on my show tonight.
2: Oh?
1: Yes. You see, I have an offer from a national sponsor who's willing to buy the program if I can get people like Ricky Ricardo to appear.
2: Oh.
1: And once he's appeared on the show tonight, that'll pave the way for other celebrities.
2: Oh, I see.
1: You don't realize what a break this is for me. Now, what can I do for you?
2: Could I have some tickets for the broadcast?
1: Well, certainly. You can have all the tickets you want.
0: Pardon me, Mr. Fillmore. Here are the answers for tonight's question.
1: Oh, thank you, Tommy. And we got some tips for you tonight.
2: You have?
1: We sure have. That's right. You wanted those tickets.
2: Yes,
1: sir. I'll take care of that right now.
3: Yes, Mr. Fillmore?
1: Nancy, will you see that Mrs. Ricardo gets all the tickets she wants, please? Oh, excuse me. Yeah, hello? Oh, yeah, I got them right here. And we can check it. One. Yeah. Two. Yeah. Three. Yeah. Yeah, that checks. Okay, now, would you read that opening commercial to me, please? Uh-huh. That sounds good. Sure. Mrs. Ricardo, you wouldn't want to see the answers for tonight, would you?
2: Oh, were those the answers?
1: Well, yes. You didn't see them, did you?
2: No, darn it.
1: Well, good.
2: Goodbye, Mr. Fillmore.
1: Oh, well, goodbye, Mrs. Ricardo. So nice of you to come by.
2: Thank you.
1: I'll see you tonight.
2: Thank you.
1: Excuse me. Hello.

0: Hi, Lucy. You ready to go to broadcast?
1: I was just going over these answers, see if I knew them. Here, you hold the paper. The first one is the collector of internal revenue. The second one is the sap runs every 2 years. The third is to scrape the barnacles off her hull.
0: Perfect. I wonder what the questions are.
1: Who cares so long as I have the answers?
2: Come on, we might as well get it over with. Come on.
1: Oh, now, honey, don't look so worried. I have an idea. I'm going to walk up there and give them those answers. 1, 2, 3.
2: You're so confident. One would think you knew what the questions were going to be.
1: Yes, one would, wouldn't one?
3: Come on. We're all going to be late.
0: Hold your horses.
1: Oh, I forgot something. I'll be right with you.
2: All right.
1: Collector of internal revenue. The sap runs every 2 years. To scrape the barnacles off her hull.
2: Come on, honey, hurry up, will you?
4: It's time for Mr. and Mrs. Quiz. Yes, once again, it's time to play that fascinating game, Mr. and Mrs. Quiz. And here to ask the questions is that well-known quizmaster, Freddie Fillmore.
5: Ladies and gentlemen, and welcome once again to Mr. and Mrs. Quiz. Now, for our first contestant tonight, we have a gentleman known to all of you as an orchestra leader and a singer. But what you don't know, and we didn't either until his wife told us today, he's one of the greatest brains of all time. A real top intellectual. Yes, sirree. And now, just in case you think we picked questions to make him look good tonight, we're going to change our usual practice and have him select his questions out of this glass bowl at random. And now, here they are, Mr. and Mrs. Ricky Ricardo.
6: How do you do, Mr. and Mrs. Ricardo?
1: How do you do?
5: You all ready for your questions?
1: Yes, sir.
6: Oh, they're going to be pretty hard.
1: Oh, I'll bet they're not too hard.
5: Well, we'll see about that. Now, remember, you only have one answer between the two of you. Okay, dig right in there, Ricky. Here we go for number one. What is the name of the animal that fastens itself to you and drains you of your blood?
1: The collector of internal revenue.
5: I'm so sorry. You only have one answer between the two of you, and that's wrong.
1: It is?
5: Yes, the answer is a vampire bat.
2: Vampire bat, sure. That's what I was going to say.
5: Well, let's try the next one. Oh, maybe we'll have better luck this time.
1: I'll get the next one.
5: Here we go. Number two. What is a senator's term of office?
1: The sap runs every 2 years.
5: I'm sorry, Mrs. Ricardo, but you're not giving your husband a chance. A senator's term of office is 6 years.
2: 6 years, sure. Why don't you let me answer one?
5: Well, let's try the last one.
2: Let me answer this one, huh?
5: Here we go for number three. Why did the French people put Marie Antoinette under the sharp blade of the guillotine?
1: Well?
2: You got any ideas?
5: Well, come on, Ricardo. You must know the answer to this one.
2: Yeah, we know the answer to this one.
5: Okay. Why did the French people put Marie Antoinette under the sharp blade of the guillotine?
2: To scrape the barnacles off her hull.
5: Oh, I'm so sorry. You are the first husband and wife team ever to miss all three questions.
1: Well, I memorized the answers, but they must have switched the questions.
2: Oh, no. What you done to me?
5: Well, anyway, you still have a chance at the giant jackpot question, and it's worth $500.
1: Rick, it's not over yet.
5: Now, we've all seen the picture of George Washington crossing the Delaware. You've seen that picture, haven't you?
1: Yeah, I've seen it.
5: And you've seen it too, haven't you? Of course you have. Now, what I want you to tell me is this. What did George Washington say while making that crossing? I'll repeat the question. What did George Washington say while crossing the Delaware?
1: Do you know, Ricky?
2: Please let me sit down. This is making me sick.
7: That's right! That's

0: Jackie Gleason. The Honeymooners. With the stars Art Carney, Audrey Meadows, and Joyce Randolph.
1: Well, now, Charlie, let's take a shot of him from here as he's coming out of the building after a day's work, huh?
2: You know, I've taken pictures of big shots, movie stars, kings. I've never run into a ham like this one.
1: What do you expect? Yesterday's an ordinary bus driver. Today he's going to have his picture taken, get a free-page spread in Universal Magazine. Tomorrow he's being honored at City Hall. It's got to affect him.
2: Big deal. He won an award as the safest bus driver in the city.
1: Sure, it's a big deal. It's the biggest thing that happened to a bus driver. Look, you all set?
2: Yeah, bring in the man of the hour.
1: Okay. Mr. Crandon, you can come in now. Oh, look, make it natural, huh?

0: Mr. Crandon, what are you trying to do?
1: Well, I thought that would be a good pose, you know, for the cover of your magazine.
0: Look, Mr. Crandon, this picture isn't going to be on the cover. This is just one in a series of articles dealing with the big days and the lives of people in various lines of work.
1: Well, when you wrote the story about Marilyn Monroe, you had her picture on the cover.
2: If you get into a bikini bathing suit, we'll put your picture on the cover.
0: Now, look, look. Mr. Crandon, just stand there as you are, and we'll take the shot until you just come out, huh? Charlie, go ahead.
3: Thank you.
2: Well, that's all. I'm going back to the office.
0: Okay, Charlie, fine.
2: See you tomorrow at City Hall. The commissioner's office.
0: Yeah, 12:30 sharp. Well, Mr. Crandon, can we finish this interview over a cup of coffee?
1: Oh, well, I'd like to, but like I said, I'm waiting for my friend that I told you about, Ed Norton. He's going to meet me here.
0: Well, I guess we can do it here. Mr. Crandon, something you said struck me as being very strange. Now, you've just won the award as the safest bus driver of the year, and yet you say that you felt that bus drivers don't get the recognition they should.
1: Well, that's right. You see, this award that I'm getting is a special award. Mm-hmm. You know, it's not an award that's given out all the time. And like cops and firemen, they get awards all the time. And yeah, I think that a bus driver is just as much of a public servant as they are.
0: Yeah, but those awards are usually given out for bravery in the face of extreme danger. Now, when does a bus driver have to show bravery in the face of extreme danger?
1: When? All the time.
0: Huh?
1: Only the other day, a lady got on my bus. She's got a dog. It must have been 6 foot high. It's one of those French poodles, you know, with the Italian haircuts. Yeah. So she tries to get on the bus with the dog. I said, wait a minute, lady, you can't bring that mongrel in here. She says, what do you mean, mongrel? It's a pedigree. I said, I don't care what it is. Pedigree or a mongrel, it can't get in the bus.
0: Well, what did she say to that?
1: She says, how dare you? She says, this dog is worth $10,000.
0: Well, then what did you do?
1: I said, if he's worth that much, let him take a cab.
4: How's the celebrity? All ready to go home now?
1: Yeah, pal. Oh, by the way, this is Mr. Martin from Universal Magazine. This is my friend, Ed Norton, telling you about.
4: How do you do that?
0: Well, I'm glad to have the chance to ask you some questions, Mr. Norton.
4: Well, if the category is Ralph Crandon, I'm willing to take a shot at the $64,000 question.
0: Well, let's see now. To begin with, your close friends?
4: Well, I am as close as anybody can get to Ralph Crandon.
0: Mm-hmm.
4: We've known each other for a long time.
0: Now, tell me, how long ago did you meet?
4: Oh, I'd say 150 pounds ago.
1: You're a riot, Norton, a real riot.
0: Mr. Norton, tell me something. What kind of work do you do?
4: Well, I'm employed by the city.
0: I see, in a white-collar job?
4: No, you'd say it was more of a white-collar job. I'm a underground engineer.
1: He works in a sewer.
5: That's a layman's way of putting it.
0: Well, Mr. Norton, tell me something. Have you ever ridden in your friend's bus here?
4: Oh, yes. I ride my friend's bus every opportunity I get the chance because I'm assured of a comfortable, smooth, safe ride.
0: Mm-hmm.
4: And besides that, he lets me ride on the bus for nothing.
0: See, I'm sorry Charlie left. I'd like to have gotten a picture of you two together.
1: Oh, well, if you want to get a picture of the two of us, just be at the commissioner's office tomorrow. My friend is going to be there to see me get the award.
4: You betcha. I wouldn't let my old buddy boy be there receiving a big award, the biggest day in his life, without me being there. I'll be there.
1: And by the way, our wives will be there, too. You can take
0: that's
1: a picture
0: fine.
1: Of them.
0: Tell me something. How about the women? Are they close friends, too?
1: Oh, they're inseparable.
0: Well, that's fine. Well, Mr. Crandon, according to my notes, you're very consistent. No, you're steady. That's it, steady. Hey, wait a minute. That's the angle I'll feature in my story, your steadiness. Now, 14 years with the same bus company, happily married, and all of you good friends throughout all those years.
4: Oh, well, the four of us get along like the three musketeers.
0: Well, I'll see you and your wives tomorrow afternoon at the commissioner's office.
1: Okay.
0: Mr. Norton?
3: Nice to meet you.
0: Mr. Crandon?
1: Glad to have seen you, Mr.
0: Pleasure.
1: Martin. Thank you.
0: See you, man.
1: All right.
6: Good report. Well, I don't mind telling you one thing, Ralph. I'll tell you, I've been worrying all day long. What a day I've been putting through.
1: What are you worried about?
6: What am I worried about? This is the last day. This is the last day before you receive the award. You've gone all this time with no accidents. Now, I mean, what would happen to you, the thing would happen, you get an accident. That's the logical thing to happen to you and ruin the whole thing.
1: That's ridiculous. One day is just the same as another to me.
6: Well, I don't care. Just for safekeeping, when I got up early this morning, I crossed both my fingers on both hands. And it's not Evie working a shovel this way, I'll tell you that.
7: Hi, Ralph. Oh. Hey, say, not here, Fred.
8: Hey,
7: Fred. Tomorrow's a big day, huh?
8: Yeah, Fred, and you're just the guy I want to see.
7: Huh? What about?
8: Well, I got to go down to the commissioner's office tomorrow, and I'm bringing Norton and his wife, and I'm taking Alice with me, and I'd like to go in class. Would you lend me your car?
7: Well, let me see. I'm working tonight. Clemens will give me a lift home. I'm going to sleep all day tomorrow. I don't see why not. Here, got the key somewhere.
8: Swell,
7: here. There's the key. Car's in the parking lot down the street.
8: Thank you very much,
7: Have
8: Freddy.
7: A great day, Ralph.
8: All right, pal. I'll leave it in the parking lot for you tomorrow.
7: Fine,
8: when I bring
7: thanks.
8: It back.
4: All right, buddy.
8: He's all right, that guy.
4: Yeah. Hey, you know what, Ralph? I was just thinking. Hey, you know, there's a lot of good drivers in the bus company. You've been driving out for 14 years without an accident. I mean, how come some of the other fellas haven't been able to do that? How do you account for that?
8: Well, Norton, it's like everything else. Group of men are picked to do a job, trained in the same fashion as each other. But there's always one man in the group that stands out far in front of the others.
4: Yeah, I guess you're right there, Ralph. If you stood out any more in front, you wouldn't be able to get behind the wheel of a bus.
8: Let's go home, Norton.

0: Alice. Alice, where did you put my belt?
1: Right here on the table for you, Ralph.
0: Why do you have to hide everything?
1: Ralph, will you please relax? Now, here's your tie.
0: All right, will you hurry up? We're gonna be late. Are you sure this tie is going to match my new jacket?
1: Ralph, I wouldn't have picked it out if I didn't think so.
0: All right. Will you hurry up and get dressed?
1: Ralph, I could have been dressed a long time ago if you'd only let me alone. Now, will you do me a favor? Just calm down and stop being so nervous.
0: I am not nervous, Alice. I am not nervous. You're just saying that to make me nervous. All right, you're satisfied? You got me nervous now. Alice, I don't like the way these shoes look. Where are my other ones?
1: They're at the shoemaker's, Ralph.
0: Well, you took them there last night. Aren't they ready yet?
1: Ralph, will you be reasonable? He couldn't possibly have finished them this fast.
0: He could if he paid more attention to fixing shoes instead of the Grand Opera.
1: Perfectly all right to me, Ralph. They're fine.
0: Sure, they look fine to you. Well, they don't look fine to me.
1: Never mind all of that. How do you like my new dress, Ralph?
0: Very nice.
1: I certainly hope it'll look well when they take the pictures.
0: It'll look fine. Now, will you hurry up? We gotta be there at 12:30.
2: Yeah. Our laundry didn't come back yet, and I'd like to have a handkerchief for the breast pocket of my new sport coat.
0: All right, there's some handkerchiefs in the top drawer.
2: How about this one?
0: It's one of my new ones. Remember, just wear it in a pocket. It's for showing, not blowing.
2: What are you doing?
0: I can't make a knot with this thing. It's made of silk and a knot won't stick.
2: Well, you're nervous. Here, wait a minute. Wait. Right. Hey. Let the old sailor show your hair out. Now, wait a minute. Just hold still. You want a big knot or a small knot?
0: I don't care, just as long as it's a knot.
2: Just hold still and don't be so excited.
0: Wait a minute! What are you trying to do? Choke me to death?
2: Just trying to help you, that's all. Now you're spoiled or not?
0: I'll spoil your head in a minute. Why I ask you to do anything for me?
1: Oh, hi, Ralph. And, honey, what have you been doing down here so long? I'm all ready.
2: I've been helping Ralph there tie his tie. All I gotta do is put on my jacket, I'm all ready.
1: Ralph, is Alice ready?
0: I don't know what she's doing in there. She's been dressing for 3 hours and a half. Will you come on?
1: Oh, well, if I gotta wait, I might as well. Hey, Ralph. What? How do you like my new dress?
0: Sorry. Didn't I see you wearing that before?
1: Oh, gee, you couldn't possibly. I just bought it.
2: Oh. I like it, Ralphie boy. That's an exclusive creation.
1: Oh, I am. And will you please go up and get your jacket?
2: I'm going.
1: Hiya, Trixie. How do you like my new...
0: Hey, don't those dresses look alike?
2: Alike? They're like the Bobbsey twins.
1: Trixie, how could you do this to me?
3: What are you talking about?
1: You know perfectly well what I'm talking about, Trix. I told you I was going down to Bloom Gardens to buy this dress. I described it right down to the smallest detail.
3: You mean I told you?
1: Trixie, you know that I described this dress to you first.
3: Shoe was on the other foot.
0: Are you going to start on the shoes now?
2: Now, wait a minute. There's nothing wrong with wearing the same dress, is there?
1: What?
0: Well, look, it's very simple how to fix this whole thing up. One of you will have to take the dress off and wear something else.
3: Yeah, but which one?
1: I guess you better go upstairs and change your dress, Trixie. Mine fits.
3: I'm wearing this dress.
1: I'm wearing this dress.
3: Well, I'm not going if she's wearing it.
1: I'm not going if she's wearing that dress.
0: Oh, what are they doing?
2: Look, Ralph, you and Alice better make plans. Go there without us. You know how I'd like to be there to see you get the award, Ralph.
0: Look, Norton, you got to go up and talk Trixie out of taking that dress off.
4: I'm too young to die.
0: Here it is, the biggest day of my life, and everybody's ruining it.
2: Well, look. Look, Ralph, I'll do it. Only for you. I wouldn't do it for nobody else, but I'll do it for you.
4: Into the Valley of Death rides the 600.
0: Alice, will you come out here? I want to talk to you for a minute.
1: It's no use, Ralph. I'm not going to change my mind.
0: Alice, are you going to tell me that you're going to let 14 years of friendship between you and Trixie be broken up over a dress?
1: Yes, if it's the same dress.
0: Everybody's going nuts. This is ridiculous.
1: Ralph, how do you think it's going to look when the pictures come out in the magazine and there I am standing right next to Trixie in the exact same dress that she has on? Every woman who sees the magazine's going to laugh at me.
0: Is that all you're worried about? All right, when I start to take a picture of us, I'll step right in front of Trixie.
1: No, Ralph.
0: Oh, you realize we got to be there in a few minutes, Alice?
1: I'm sorry, Ralph. You'll just have to go without me.
0: Go without you? All the fun in receiving the award, Alice, is having you by my side when they give it to me. Can't you understand that?
1: All right, Ralph, I'm sorry. I guess I was just being selfish and childish, like you said. I'll go in and change my dress, Ralph, and I'll be right out.
0: Sweetheart, you're the greatest.
5: Alice, could I speak to you a minute?
1: Trixie, I'm awfully sorry for the way I spoke to you before, and I've decided I'm going to go in and change my dress, and I'll be right out.
5: No. Now, you wear the dress. I'll keep my raincoat on, buttoned up like this, and nobody even know we have identical dresses on. Oh, and Alice, I'm awful sorry for those silly things I said.
1: Oh, that's all right, Trix, but really, it isn't fair. I don't mind. I'll go in.
0: Alice, will you shut up? Now, let it be this way. She'll wear the coat, you'll wear the dress. I'm going in and put on my jacket. Will you tell Norton to get ready?
5: He'll be right down here.
1: Trixie, you sure you don't mind?
5: Of course not. Oh, Alice, we've been through too much together to let a silly thing like this come between us.
1: We certainly have.
5: Oh, Alice, I don't know. I just think that dress is just wonderful on you.
1: Well, you know something, it looks awful cute on you, too.
2: Well, are we ready to go?
1: You look very sharp.
0: Thank you, Norton.
2: Ed? All ready, Ed.
0: All right, come on, let's go.
2: You sneak.
0: I'm not going out of this house till you take that coat off.

0: All right, Norton. That's all right. I heard you.
1: After all,
0: you want to get dressed up nice?
1: So do I. And you were big enough to say, Norton, you wear the jacket. I mean, I owe you. You like the jacket. You like the looks of it. It looks good on you. It was nice, but you let me wear it because you're a friend of mine, and I want to thank you, and I appreciate it.
0: You're welcome, Norton.
1: I admit, I got the build for it, for this particular type of garment.
0: All right, Norton. Now let's get going. Come on.
2: Ow, ow. What? I'm going to have to go upstairs. Oh.
1: What'd you do?
2: Well, I just took a step, and my heel came loose. If I take another one, it's going to fall off.
0: This is a plot. It's a plot. This whole thing is a plot against me. Everybody's plotting against me. We're late.
3: All right, Ralph. Just go and bring the car around while we wait for Trixie. That'll save time.
2: Yeah, I'll hurry.
1: No hurry. Get your hair fixed then.
0: I know how she hurries.
1: Come on. Give me the keys. I'll go get the car for you.
0: What do you mean, give you the keys?
1: Give me the keys. I'll get the car for you. You're driving to the Safe Award dinner. You're a little nervous and you're upset. Let me get the car. I'll chauffeur you. I'll drive it for you to be better off.
0: Are you trying to put the jinx on me?
1: No, I'm not trying to put the jinx on you.
3: Will you please leave him alone? He's a little jumpy.
1: I know. That's why I offered to drive the car, take the strain off his nerves, that's all.
3: Well, he'll be all right. You know, Ralph. It's just that this is such a big day for him.
1: Boy, I know it's a big day. Going down there to City Hall, getting the award, meeting all the muckety-mucks, the commissioner, the mayor, Universal Magazine interviewing them all.
3: I know. Just between you and me, Ed, I'm a little nervous myself.
1: Well, you could.
3: This could mean a lot to Ralph's career, you know.
1: Certainly it could. Hey, I wasn't going to mention this, but somebody I heard down at the bus company, somebody said that somebody had an idea of putting a plaque on the front of Ralph's bus saying, "You are now driving in the world with the world's safest bus driver, Ralph Cramden."
3: Oh, a plaque like that. Ed, you can tell me, who got the idea?
1: Ralph.
3: Oh. Well, I'll be very glad when we get there.
1: Boy, so will I. What is keeping him anyway?
3: What do you think that was, Ed?
1: I don't know. I'm afraid to look.
3: It can't be, Ed. It just can't be.
0: Why don't you look where you're going?

0: What's the matter? Ralph had an accident.
1: I'll find one.
2: Yeah, go ahead and find a cop, because I'd like to see one.
1: You're going to be sorry for this.
2: I'm going to be sorry. Are you kidding? Where did you get your license? In a raffle?
1: I'll show you. Helen, you wait in the car. I'm getting a policeman.
2: Go ahead and get a policeman. I want a policeman, too.
3: Wait a minute. There's nothing in the world that you want less than a policeman. Don't you realize that?
2: What are you talking about? This wasn't my fault.
3: Well, a policeman will get here. He's got to make a report, don't he? He goes over the accident, makes a report, gives it to the paper. A newspaper reporter gets it. I can just see the headline.
2: So what? What's wrong?
3: Safe award drive winner on way to receiving award has accident.
2: All right. What am I going to do?
3: Well, just settle a thing here. You pay for the scratch you put on his car, and you get Freddie Muller a new fender.
0: Hey, that's right. That way nobody will be any the wiser.
3: Sorry.
0: Yeah.
3: Well, maybe you're right.
1: Why, yes, there's never a policeman around when you need him.
3: Now, look, pal. What are you getting all upset for?
1: Yeah, well, it's your fault.
2: Who cares whose fault it was? We don't need a policeman. We don't need a cop to settle this.
3: Listen, look, all I did was scratch your fender. Now, look, I'll pay for it to square the whole thing.
1: Yeah, well, it's a good thing for you that I'm in a big hurry. Otherwise, I'd make you go to the police station. Drivers like you are a menace to the community.
3: You're absolutely right. Now, do you want to take my name and address?
1: Yeah, well, I can only repeat that you're very fortunate that I'm such a big hurry. Yes, I'd make you settle right now. What's your name?
3: Ralph Cramden, Kramden. 328 Chauncey Street.
4: Yeah, that's a sensible way to settle things.
3: Okay.
0: Well, at least it turned out okay.
5: Hey, you dirty old...
2: That kills me. It was not my fault.
3: Look, just don't get upset. You're getting all upset now. Let's calm down and look nice when we go down there. It's no sense in getting upset. Now, listen, the boys in the sewer there, when we get upset, we got a little motto, a little saying that gives us a little comfort in time of need. Maybe I can pass it on to you. May I favor you with this little ode? When the tides of life turn against you and the current upsets your boat, don't waste those tears on what might have been. Just lay on your back and float.
6: They should be right here.
3: All right, gentlemen. They'll be right here in a minute. They're on their way up now. Just relax.
7: Mine.
3: Here they are.
8: How are you?
1: Right over this way, please.
3: All right.
0: Over this way. Over here?
1: That's right. Mr. Cramden, is any particular type of pose you'd like?
3: Oh, we're going to take a pair. Oh, all right.
1: How are you? Want to arrange? You can arrange it yourself.
3: Oh. Arrange it?
6: All right. Just get close together.
0: My hat look all right, Ralph?
3: Huh?
0: My hat?
3: How are you?
6: Well, you, profile?
1: A little closer, please.
3: Your hat. Oh.
1: All right, folks.
3: Hold it.
9: That's wonderful.
3: Thank you.
9: Mr. Cramden, I want to congratulate you. And the city is proud of your record.
3: Thank you very, very much, sir.
9: Yes. Oh, by the way, Mr. Cramden, I'm very sorry that the commissioner won't be here himself to give you the award, but he was taken down with a sudden attack of the flu.
6: Well, who's going to present the award?
9: Well, I've arranged to have Judge Lawrence Norton Hurdle take the commissioner's place.
6: Judge Hurdle?
9: That's right.
6: Hollerin' Hurdle.
3: Hollerin' Hurdle.
6: Yeah, he's a traffic court judge, famous for his $50 fines and 50-minute lectures.
9: Oh, yes, that's right. He's very strict about traffic offenders, but there's nobody in the world he admires more than a careful driver.
3: Well...
9: He said he'd be very honored to give you the award.
3: Thank you very much.
9: Yes, now I'll get the judge. Oh, by the way, after you get your award, I'll take you upstairs and let you meet the mayor.
0: Oh, I'm so proud of you, sir.
3: I always wanted to meet the mayor, I'll tell you that.
10: His Honor! Judge Hurdle!
1: Is this the man who gets the award?
3: Hum-na-hum-na-hum-na-hum.
9: Judge, is something wrong?
1: Well, Mr. Cramden and I were...

0: were involved in a traffic accident a few months
1: ago. Accident?
0: Well, now, wait until you hear the whole story. I was under the impression that the accident was Mr. Cramden's fault, that he didn't put out his hand to make a right turn. But on the way over here, my wife informed me that he did put out his hand and that I failed to see it. Well, for a very good reason, because unluckily I was wearing my reading glasses instead of my regular glasses. So the accident is my fault. And to keep the record straight, I'm fining myself $50.
2: Don't forget the 50-minute lecture.
0: Mr. Cramden, it gives me real pleasure to present to you this award as the year's safest bus driver.
3: Thank you. Boy, good boy in there.
4: Thank you. May I say thank you very much in presenting me with this award? I know that I am not worthy of it, but still I would wish to accept it on behalf of all the other bus drivers in the country who drive buses. I'm glad to see that people realize that a bus driver hasn't got an easy job of it, and that the safety of the public is always the uppermost things in their mind. And once again, I want to thank you and you for presenting me with this, and thank you fellas for taking the pictures. Now, if you don't mind, I'd like to go upstairs with my wife and my friends and meet the mayor.
3: Yes.
4: This way. Okay. Thank you very much.
2: Here, here. Nice speech.
4: Bye. Bye.

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0: And now, time machine.
1: I believe it incumbent upon the next president of the United States to get this country moving again, to get our economy moving again, to set before the American people its goals, its unfinished business, and then throughout the world, appoint the best people we can get, ambassadors who can speak the language, not merely people who made a political contribution, but who can speak the language, bring students here, let them see what kind of a country we have. Mr. Nixon said that we should not regard them as pawns in the Cold War. We should identify ourselves with them. If that were true, why didn't we identify ourselves with the people of Africa? Why didn't we bring students over here? Why did we suddenly offer Congo 300 students last June when they had their tremendous revolt? That was more than we had offered to all of Africa the year before from the federal government. I believe that this party, Republican Party, has stood still really for 25 years, its leadership has. It opposed all of the programs of President Roosevelt and others for minimum wage and for housing and economic growth and development of our natural resources, the Tennessee Valley and all the rest. And I believe that if we can get a party which believes in movement, which believes in going ahead, then we can reestablish our position in the world. Strong defense, strong in economic growth, justice for our people, guarantee of constitutional rights so that people will believe that we practice what we preach. And then around the world, particularly to try to reestablish the atmosphere which existed in Latin America at the time of Franklin Roosevelt. He was a good neighbor in Latin America because he was a good neighbor in the United States. Because they saw us as a society that was compassionate, that cared about people, that was moving this country ahead. I believe it my responsibility as the leader of the Democratic Party in 1960 to try to warn the American people that in this crucial time we can no longer afford to stand still. We can no longer afford to be second best. I want people all over the world to look to the United States again, to feel that we're on the move, to feel that our high noon is in the future. I want Mr. Khrushchev to know that a new generation of Americans who fought in Europe and Italy and the Pacific for freedom in World War II have now taken over in the United States, and that they're going to put this country back to work again. I don't believe that there's anything this country cannot do. I don't believe there's any burden or any responsibility that any American would not assume to protect his country, protect our security, to advance the cause of freedom. And I believe it incumbent upon us now to do that. Franklin Roosevelt said in 1936 that that generation of Americans had a rendezvous with destiny. I believe in 1960 and 61 and 2 and 3, we have a rendezvous with destiny. And I believe it incumbent upon us to be the defenders of the United States and the defenders of freedom. And to do that, we must give this country leadership. We must get America moving again.
0: Time machine.

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0: Kawatha Time Machine remembers.
1: You guys want to buy a raffle ticket? $1.
2: What for?
1: Underprivileged scouts.
3: Who wants to win an underprivileged scout?
4: Hey, son, come here. Come here a second. Did you ever hear of the professional selling skills?
1: Hey, all I want to do is get rid of these stupid tickets so I can go home.
4: Well, what's the prize?
1: A 24-inch color TV set.
5: Dio King out. He's joining the Boy Scouts.
6: I think so.
4: Boy Scouts are all right, but I'll tell you something, kid. Underprivileged Boy Scouts never sold any raffle tickets, but I'll tell you, 24-inch color TV, that sells raffle tickets.
1: Yeah?
4: Yeah. As soon as you walk into the room, you hit them right away with the color TV. Then you got them. And then you look them right square in the eye, and you ask them, you want one ticket or you want two tickets? That way they can't say no, right?
1: Right.
4: Isn't that better than asking them if they want to buy a ticket? Huh? Okay, now, go ahead. Lay it on me.
1: You like color TV?
4: Yeah.
1: You want to win one?
4: Yeah.
1: Will that be four raffle tickets or six?
4: Six. There you go. $6.

0: So, you win a color TV. You help out the underprivileged kids, and you allow me to go home to dinner and get off the streets. Now, that'd be 4 tickets or 6.
1: I'll get my purse. What pack you with?
0: I'm a loner.
1: What'd you get that top badge for?
0: 25 cents. Now you want 4 tickets or 8?
1: I don't know. Let's see the ticket. Here, I'll take 4 tickets, please. And here's a cookie for you. Stop him, he's a fraud! Call the police!
2: Why?
1: He spelled raffle with 3 F's.
2: You're gonna arrest him for bad spelling?
1: Those are phony raffle tickets.
2: Oh, don't be silly.
1: Recite the Boy Scout oath.
0: I want my lawyer.
1: That ain't it.

0: from the Kawartha region of Ontario, Canada, bringing cottage country to the world with the best in nostalgia and the songs you've been missing.
1: This old woman was in the mirror. I didn't even recognize
0: the fantastic
2: who was it?
0: Kawartha Time Machine. Lord,

70. Chicago is asking the question, does anybody really know what time it is? And our response is, well, yes, we know the time. It's 13 o'clock, 2300 hours. We know this from our watches, our phones, our clocks, perhaps even a chip we may have in our brains at some point. But do we really know what time it is? We do know that the times are changing. To media. Where have the newspapers gone? The magazines? 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
4: All right.

0: And now, Time Machine.
1: After months of speculation, it's official. Prince Charles is to marry Lady Diana Spencer.
2: Can you take us back to when you first met? If you can remember. Can you remember when you first met?
3: Yes, I think I can. It was 1977. Prince Charles came to stay as a friend of my sister Sarah's. We sort of met in a ploughed field.
4: I remember thinking what a very jolly and amusing and attractive 16-year-old she was. And, I mean, great fun. Mm. And bouncy and full of life and everything. And I don't know what you thought of me. But...
3: pretty amazing.
5: And here's really wonderful fairy tale sight. The bride on the right-hand side and her father, a very proud man, on the left, the eighth. Earl Spencer, who's been at St. Paul's almost every day for the last week, did all the rehearsals, listened to the music being rehearsed, all for his youngest daughter. And she is escorted by police, not by household cavalry. She rides to St. Paul's as a commoner, even though she is Lady Diana, and she comes back as the third lady in the land.
6: Time Machine.

0: Here's a little known fact. Women have fewer sweat glands than men, but they're larger, more active.
1: You're aboard the time machine.
2: For the human body, huh?
0: Consequently, they sweat more.
2: Really?
0: Sure.
1: Don't worry the oldies.
0: How about you, miss? What are your perspiration?

0: Kawatha Time Machine remembers.
1: A United States Army field hospital somewhere near the front lines.
2: This place out. See what the nurses are like.
3: That one, the sultry bitch with the fire in her eyes.
4: Onward, Christian soldiers, marching to war.
5: Who are those men? Friends of yours, Earhart?
6: I think you will find these accommodating. They're quite dry.
7: Don't you use olives?
6: We do have to make certain concessions to the war. We're 3 miles from the front line.
1: This is the story of two indispensable military surgeons. They had the army over a barrel. But did they take advantage of it? Yes. MASH, a motion picture that raises some important moral questions. And then it drops them.
8: What are you two hooligans doing in this hospital?
9: Well, what's the matter with her today?
10: Look, Mother, I want to go to work in 1 hour. We are the pros from Dover.
6: Somebody get that dirty old man out of this operating theater.
11: I wonder how a degenerated person like that could have reached a position of responsibility in the Army Medical Corps.
12: He was drafted.
13: Our Father who art in heaven, hallowed be thy name. Thy kingdom come.
11: His will be done.
14: Oh, Fred, my lips are hot. 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
6: We have got to share this with the rest of the
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2: 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Good afternoon, 1223 on the Joey Edwards Show on a Saturday afternoon. At 1225 on a Saturday, this is Runt. Leroy, we got to get you a woman. Song number 32 this week out of the PT Parade, that's a fella by the name of Runt. It's called Leroy, we got to get you a woman. Good afternoon, welcome to the Joey Edwards Show, 1230 right on your nose. 22 degrees outside, low tonight 15 to 20, high tomorrow near 30.
3: This is John Lennon, it's called God. Are you there, Jono?
2: All right, John. Go to your room. 1233 on the Edwards Show. That's John Lennon from his album, John. I count down the top 70 songs of 1970 in order in Peterborough over the past year. Keep listening. The Funeral Directory has brought to you each day the top 70 songs of 1970 in Peterborough. Here is number 70 by Steam. Good afternoon, 8 minutes after one. Welcome back into music on this, the second hour of the Joey Edwards Show. Here's number 69, John Ono Lennon. The chorus from the girls' powder room. How we all shine on.
4: Ride the time machine at your Kawartha.
5: You gave him the job.
6: Well, he seems to know what he's doing.
5: I think he's a nut.
6: Van Gogh was a nut. He did pretty good work.
5: Rob, he didn't say anything about how much the job will cost.
7: Well, honey, how much is he going to charge us for one room?
5: That's exactly the question you should have asked him.
6: He doesn't look like the kind of a guy who's going to take advantage of it.
5: Bob, I think we ought to get an estimate.
6: You want me to ask him how much he's going to charge?
5: No, I think I'd better do it. You're a pushover for a good sales pitch.
6: I suppose you think you can do it better?
5: I know I can.
8: You want the price now?
5: Well, at least an estimate.
8: Yoda, I want you to have a... Don't trust in me because Vito Giotto never cheated anyone before. And I don't think I'm going to start to cheat now. The one so lovely, so beautiful, so charming as you.
9: You want me to start tomorrow morning?
5: Yes, that will be fun.

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I wonder if you're lonesome tonight. You know, someone said the world's a stage and each must play a part. Fate had me playing in love with you as my sweetheart. Act one was where we met. I loved you at first glance. You read your lines so cleverly and never missed a cue. 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Now the stage is bare, and I'm standing there with emptiness all around. And if he won't come back to me, then they can bring the curtain down.

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2: 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Oh, darling, these are fabulous. Oh, I love them. They're the cutest things. They have a handle. They're precious. First I was mad, and then I thought, hey, at least they're getting used. You know what's a funny form of contraceptive? The pill. Because you have to keep on taking it every day on a daily basis, regardless of what's going on in your love life. Okay. So it's so nice during those lulls to have a daily reminder. No one in my life. Can you imagine if you had to wear a condom for 30 days before it was any good? Day 28. Someone might call.
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We tend to forget how much fun this song was. Donovan wasn't one of his big hits. Up there with Where Your Love Like Heaven. But still, there is fun in this one.

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1: 1967.
2: Now one out from victory, Gibson makes a supreme effort and Scott strikes out. The Cardinals win. They're the new world champion. And Bob Gibson, with his third victory, has brought them through in the decisive seventh game, even as he did in 1964 against the New York Yankees. It was another spectacular series, with the Red Sox fighting their way back after being down 3-1, with records shattered and glittering heroes on both sides, to underline once again that for sheer drama and thrills, the World Series is unmatched anywhere on the sports scene. Time machine.

0: Kawatha Time Machine remembers.
1: And welcome to the great Twickenham Studios, where the boys, the Beatle, are making their new film, Help. And I am actually with the Beatle now. Let me present them with their grandma awards, which they have won from America. And they're delighted to be here this afternoon to receive them. And I have had the singular honor, having been asked to present them. May I say?
2: Yes, you may.
1: Great pleasure.
2: Thank you very much, Peter. It's a great pleasure for us too, I'm sure.
1: There are some more in here. Perhaps you'd like to perhaps take one.
3: Thanks a lot.
4: Thanks, Mr. Ustinov.
3: Thank you.
1: Thank you. As you can see, folks, the box is now empty. There are no more awards.
2: It's an honor, to say the least.
4: Itza.
2: And it's nice to have a chance, really, isn't it?
1: Itza.
4: Longwa.
5: Longwa.
4: Twati.
1: Twati.
4: Arev.
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4: It's a long way to a deep valley.

0: Music, memories, the soundtrack of your life. 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
1: Keep this frequency clear.
0: Roger. Now, another hour of nostalgia from the beautiful Kawartha region of Ontario, Canada.
1: FAB.
0: On the fantastic Kawartha

0: you bring your remarkable powers to bear and enlighten me as to what my future holds?
1: You're aboard the time machine.
2: I'm probably gonna regret this. I need a waitress. You need a job. You like the people here.
1: Don't worry, the oldies.
2: Think that they like you.

0: And now, Time Machine.
1: Where once the Osmond home stood, now just a pile of rubble. Darren was away working. Amy and their daughter got out just in the nick of time.
2: We gotta go.
3: It's pretty terrifying. It was a hopeless feeling.
1: Just last week, Austin Taylor finished putting on a new roof and siding.
4: He's full of fuel. The smell, the fuel is there.
1: During Fiona, furnace oil leaked into his basement. Now Taylor's paying for his family, including a 29-year-old daughter living with disabilities, to live in a hotel. Everywhere he turns for help, it's the same.
4: Leave a message, we'll call you back. We got no callbacks. The wife sits up all day with a phone ring, waiting for him to ring.
5: When I came here, the water was coming in too early.
1: Seven people used to live in this house Terry Larish's dad passed down to him. On Monday, he says his insurance company told him he's not covered.
5: I don't understand why they're doing it. So, I don't know, is that all this act of nature or act of God, whatever it is, it should be included in your insurance.
1: And the next day, he got another shock.
5: They went into my bank account and took a payment out of my bank account for the insurance. So, you get the gall.
1: And Larish can't rebuild on his own. He's laid off and on unemployment insurance. Osmond is hoping politicians will come through.
3: They're saying that they're going to look after us.
0: Time Machine.

0: Kawatha Time Machine remembers.
1: And now, the 8 o'clock report from CHEX.
2: Peterborough firefighters are still at the scene of a major fire that struck downtown Peterborough beginning at 10 o'clock last night. A quarter of a city block at Elmer and Charlotte has been virtually destroyed.
3: It's a shocking scene. The brick walls standing stark and gutted where just yesterday stood the Peterborough Curling Club, 9 businesses, and numerous second and third floor apartments. A fire reported prior to 10 last night raged for over 6 hours through the Charlotte Street business district opposite the Louis Street parking lot. Everything from an alley adjacent to Val Inns Fashions west to the frame-up shop at Charlotte and Aylmer is lost. Flames still evident at this hour. 3 hoses trained on the area now. Damage will exceed $500,000. An investigation will unfold once the debris cools. About 30 apartment tenants have been displaced, many of them in their 20s, perhaps university students, 6 of them being children. They're at the Empress Hotel, the Disaster Trust Fund, offering shelter and assistance. No serious injury, though. It's the most intense blaze in Peterborough since the George Street UCO feed mill fire in the summer of 81. Robert Rudd, CHEX News.
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0: And now, time machine.
1: It appears that an inquest will not be held into the Simcoe Street fire that took five lives last month in Peterborough. Coroner Dr. R.B. Pritchard says he has no plan to call an inquest unless the order comes from Ontario's chief coroner. The cause of the fire has been officially filed as careless smoking. The fire marshal's report just released shows the fire started in a stuffed chair, either from a cigarette or cigar.
2: Time machine!

0: Kawatha time machine remembers.
1: Herb, big guy, I can explain everything.
2: Explain what?
1: Nothing.
2: Herb, do you have a client coming in here this afternoon?
1: I sure do, boss. Run and Son Emporium's 4 o'clock.
3: What's Run and Son?
2: It's a fascinating new idea from California.
1: Yeah. You know how everyone's into this health thing, you know, running and looking tanned? Well, this place has treadmills, so you can run on them inside tanning booths. Run and Son. Get it? It's going to be all over the city.
2: Do not blow this one, Herb.
1: Big guy, you know you can trust me.
4: Want to see me?
2: Yes, a matter of fact, I did. I want you to impress upon Herb how important it is that he sign new clients.
4: Okay, why don't you tell him yourself?
2: Oh, well, I can do that now because Herb's here, but he wasn't here when I sent for you. I was going to tell you to tell him, then I left. And of course, when I got back, Herb was here, and I couldn't tell him, though, because you said that you sent for me, and I answered you, and so there you go.
4: Well, so now what?
2: Well, I don't know.
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4: Mr. Carlson was just explaining nuclear physics.
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2: He's still dead game as Don Cocco. Marciano throwing almost wildly now. Rocky is wide open, but he has no fear now of Cocco, and Cocco is down again. When will the referee Frank Brown stop this fight? Cocco looks bewildered, dazed, and there he goes once more, and Brown stops the fight.
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4: When I was in Vietnam, I've seen a lot of pictures of different cars. And the Camaro, it's got all the class you need in a car. It handles on corners and on the straightaways. It's smooth. Went and tried out one other car, but it didn't have handling ease that the Camaro had.
2: He looked at the other car, but he bought the really new car, Camaro, not a three-year-old design. And after 800 down, his 36 payments are only $72.81 a month. Your Chevrolet dealer is making deals like that because Camaro has caught on big with car buyers, and he's anxious to keep his sales momentum going. That's why his trades are so high and his prices so right.

0: Cheers. My name is Diane. I will be serving you.
1: You're aboard the time machine.
0: If anyone had told me a week ago that I would be doing this, I would have thought them insane.

0: The Kawatha Time Machine remembers.
1: Hi. You know I do a radio show every morning on the CBS radio network, don't you? Well, if you listen, which I hope you do once in a while, you know that I like to talk about things that are entertaining. One of the things I've been talking about most recently is a wonderful movie. I had the privilege of seeing its premiere performance underwater, for heaven's sakes, in a beautiful wishy-washy spring in Florida. The movie is called The Incredible Mr. Limpet, starring Don Knotts. And you know what it is? Sheer, beautiful fantasy. Honestly, you get so you want to, as soon as you finish looking at the movie, you want to dive in the water and become a fish. In fact, that's the title of the big tune in the show that I'm crazy about. It's called I Wish I Were a Fish. And so crazy did I become of this song that we made a record of it right away on the Contempo label with 12 wonderful kids. It's a great sound. And I want you to stop by your record store and ask them to play it for you so you get all the lyrics.
2: A fish can swim.
1: That's all they ask of him.
2: A

0: That's all they ask of him.
1: Don't forget to go to your favorite theater and see The Incredible Mr. Limpet. You'll love this movie.
2: Hey, that's Don Knotts, the funny man from TV. You know, Don Knotts. Sure. And now Don Knotts stars in a big new color movie as The Incredible Mr. Limpet. Now, you may ask, what makes this Mr. Limpet so incredible? Well, as a man, Limpet's what you'd call a poor fish.
3: If you paid half as much attention to me as you do those fish, I'd be the happiest wife in Flatbush.
4: Here, it's just that fish are so bright and cheerful. Beautiful.
3: Look at him, George. Always drawing into his shell, going off into his fish world.
2: But as a fish, Limpet is... well, he's incredible.
5: You are Henry.
4: Yes, George.
5: Is there anything I can do for you, Henry?
4: Well, I wanted to talk to you about my helping the Navy.
5: You? In the Navy?
4: And go right to the top level. I don't want to waste any time on red tape.
2: As a secret weapon, he's incredible, too.
6: Das Limpet! Herr Kapitän! Das Limpet! Das Limpet! Das Limpet!
4: We've got the system now!

0: has a wife in Brooklyn?
1: She's not a fish. She's a real woman.
0: I knew I should have thrown you out the first time you came to me with this fish story.
1: He also wants a lieutenant's commission.
0: No. Absolutely no!
2: Hello, Bessie.
3: Henry, is that you?
2: Don't you recognize me, Bessie?
3: Henry, you really are
2: a fish? Yes, Bessie, you can say it.
3: To think you're actually still alive and I'm married to
2: a fish? Is that so terrible?
3: But it doesn't happen every day.
4: Yes, Mr. Limpet is sure to be the most incredibly delightful movie about a man who turns into a fish that you'll see this year.

0: And now, Time Machine.
1: There seems now very little hope that any of the miners trapped on the 13,000-foot level are still alive. The main drawback to a complete reconnaissance of this level is the gas. It always goes to the top wall, and on this slope, that is on the 13,000 level. This gas has been trapped in there by the falls and has no escape route. It hasn't moved under the pressure of air, and it is evident that the rescue squads can't enter the level until they find a way to release the deadly gas. It's unlikely that anyone is alive there because those who were not killed by the bump could not survive 26 minutes in the gas, let alone what is now 26 hours. This tragedy has excited international attention, with reports going all over the world. We've heard that Her Majesty the Queen has wired our Governor General asking for complete details. The most recent figures released total 81 rescued, 85 missing, and as yet only 8 listed officially as dead. This last number will take a considerable jump when the 13 level is finally explored. Veteran miners insist that when the final tally is made, the dead will number over 100. This is Keith Barry reporting to News Roundup from Spring Hill. Time machine.

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1: Am I going to play a song for you?
2: I sure am. Yeah, on the
3: outside. Time for another country classic.
4: Why don't you come out on tour with us, bro? Get out of these honky tonks and step into the big leagues.
5: I'm stronger than all this. You know that, right? 'Cause I'm
3: country strong. From the York Orth

0: Paula's late again.
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3: You're cool with the time machine.
2: My head was throwing up all over the place. You don't buy that excuse, I'm quit.
3: Go worth the oldies.
2: I'm ashamed.
1: That guy's too hard on her.

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1: The Folster family introduces Chevy's new little car, Vega. Actually, Vega is a family in itself.
2: Hey, Dad, can I take it with Junior next?
3: Yeah,
1: this is the standard sedan. It comes with bucket seats, front disc brakes, and a highly responsive 140 cubic inch overhead cam engine. The hatchback coupe, a very sporty little car, but also very practical. The whole back end opens up, and the back seat folds down. You'll love it.
3: See you, honey.
1: This is the Vega Camback. It's a wagon and then some. Our fourth and final little car is actually a little truck. Vega, the little car that does everything well. Go see it, them, at your Chevrolet dealers.

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4: The Way We Were remembers a proposed new service from the lone radio station in Lindsay and then AM 910 CKLY. This was in the days before the station flipped to FM and began to be known as Y92, then switching to Bob FM, and leaving poor Bob Akins constantly approached by townsfolk asking him if they had named the station after him. Then switching to Bounce FM and finally Y91.9. The greatest hits of all time. Nonetheless, in the approach to the new millennium, the CKLY Brain Trust was promoting a new service that would see sports reports shared to a dedicated phone line that people could call for scores and the like. Of course, nowadays, that information lives online and accessible with a click of a mouse or simply looking at your smart device, phone or otherwise. But back in the day, the landline telephone was the only immediate platform people could access. So Program Director Bob Akins and Sports Director Don Blakely put together a proposal for a sponsor in an attempt to sell the idea to Rothmans, which of course were manufacturers of cigarettes, but also involved in other endeavors such as the Rothman collection of classic cars. So today on this undated Heritage Radio moment, Akins and Blakely narrate this proposal, followed by sampling of how the sportscast on landline would work.
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5: You know, today's world is information, and the communication of information. 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To stay abreast of the changing times, the media are moving to meet consumer demands. Newspapers are switching to morning editions. Television stations are including news breaks in their regular programs. 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
6: That's right, Bob. And the one segment of the population that seems to demand instant information is the sports fan. And the number of sports fans in our society is growing, too, by leaps and bounds, as a matter of fact. More and more people, I guess, are becoming aware of fitness and participation, and the number of both participants and spectators seems to be increasing every day. Now, I can see this in the sports department by the increasing number of teams in all sports leagues every season. And it doesn't seem to be just a few men either, like it used to be. Sports is now being enjoyed by both men and women, young and old. And the calls that our sports department gets for scores increases as well, and includes, seems to, a whole cross-section of the whole population. Sports, Bob, seem to be becoming a way of life for more and more people.
5: We at 910 CKLY already broadcast live play-by-play games from 10 arenas in the Central Ontario Junior C Hockey League, and last year we presented over 60 games. As well, we attend and report on other hockey and ball games, high school and college events, press conferences of local and professional interest, and all sports events for all four seasons in Central Ontario. We have become known as the authority on sports in our primary market of Victoria and Peterborough counties, with a full-time population of 150,000 and a summertime population in our vacation area of over 500,000.
6: And 910 CKLY Sports seems to be a very important part of this way of life for so many people. And soon, we're going to be able to serve our market even better. We're now developing a sports phone, a telephone number that anyone can call at any time, 24 hours a day, to get the latest up-to-the-minute sports scores and reports. As a 24-hour operation, 910 CKLY is ideally suited to provide this service to Central Ontario. And we're excited at CKLY about this new concept and service, and we look forward to working with Rothmans to better serve the residents of Central Ontario.
7: Baltimore doubled Minnesota 6-3, Oakland over Milwaukee 7-5, and Texas defeated Kansas City 7-4. Also, two games in progress in the American League. Toronto was leading Detroit 1-0 at the end of 2.5 innings, and there is no score in the Oakland to Milwaukee game as of the top of the third inning. Three games on tap tonight. Seattle's at Cleveland, California at New York, Kansas City is at Chicago. Locally, in the Tri-County Men's Slow Pitch League, the Minden Hustlers out-hustled the Cameron Nighthawks 9-6. In the EOBA Junior League, it was Trenton 9, Little Britain 7, Uxbridge over Markham 3-2, and Whitby blanked Peterborough 2-0.
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1: Salome, the great story of the ages. You will see lush revels of pagan Rome and Herod's wanton court. You will see a story filmed where it actually happened, in the Holy Land, in color by Technicolor. You will see the most famous dance in all history, the Dance of the Seven Veils.
2: Why are you so bitter against all Romans?
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1: 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Unanimous decision for Trevor Burbick.
2: The center of the ring right now, Trevor Burbick and Muhammad Ali are hugging each other. Burbick is telling Ali that, listen to this.
3: And I could, and I shall go on to win the world championship. Wait till you see me next time, Shine. I'll be doing all the things. I couldn't have done it with you, man. You're my superior, but I'm going to do it for you, man. You inspire me since I've been a kid. I love you, man. You're a true brother, man. I love you. Thank you, man. You made me. Bless you. Pray for you.
4: Father Time just got it.
2: It looked to us at ringside that, you know, you were slow, you were telegraphing your punches. The eyes could see it, but the physical ability just couldn't get it there.
4: That's right. I think that's the trouble. Father Time called. In my young days, I wouldn't have had much trouble. But I think Time got it.
2: And this is it for you?
4: I'm sure it is. This is it. I'm sure I won't wake up next week. Sam will come back as of now. I'm retired. I don't think I changed my mind.
2: Muhammad, thank you so very much. And thank you from all of us around the world.
4: Thank you.
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1: Hello there. You know, I've been all around this wonderful world of ours, and in all of this world, nothing else is silly putty. What is silly putty? Well, it's a real solid liquid. If you put it so, it'll go forever, like taffy. But if you give it a sharp tug, it'll break like a biscuit. Now, when you make silly putty round and drop it, it'll bounce higher than a rubber ball. And here's something else you can do with silly putty. Flatten it, press a picture in your newspaper, lift it, stretch it this way and that, and you'll get something that's really funny. Always put your silly putty back in its egg, or it will run slowly away. You can buy silly putty for $1 wherever toys are sold. And remember, nothing else is silly putty.
2: You know what the news is. In a minute, you're going to hear the rest of the story.
3: America is full of nice, rotten vacation spots. Nice to go to, rotten to get to. And you might never see them, unless you go in a car as tough as a Volvo. Buy a Volvo. Don't miss someplace nice just because it's a little hard to get to.
4: The rest of the story. Cornelius Vanderbilt, born not 20 years after the Declaration of Independence, was a stubborn child. He refused to attend school past the age of 11. At 16, he had purchased a small sailboat with money borrowed from his parents, but the vessel was not for pleasure, not entirely. Young Neil used it to carry passengers between Staten Island and New York City. A lifetime of enterprise was beginning. During the War of 1812, Neil had a small fleet engaged in river and coastal trade. By 1829, Vanderbilt had formed his own steamboat company. And in a short while, his lines extended to Boston and to Providence. By 1846, Commodore Cornelius Vanderbilt was a millionaire. During the 1850s, he frequented a little place in Saratoga Springs, New York, called Moon Lake Lodge. Saratoga Springs was a resort town catering to the pre-Kitty Hawk jet set, you might say, and Moon Lake Lodge was their smartest restaurant. It was the talk of the town. Now, you'd expect the chef at Moon Lake to have been imported from Paris, but George Crumb was instead a full-fledged, honest-to-goodness Indian chief. And though Chief Chef Crumb was schooled in international cuisine, new recipes are always being created, and probably that's how the latest culinary rage from France escaped him. This delicacy, a favorite of the elite, was called French fries. French fried potatoes. In those days, they were very, very French, relatively new, exotic, exclusive. And this is where Moon Lake's most distinguished customer comes in. Transportation tycoon Cornelius Vanderbilt. He, too, was quite familiar with international cuisine. He decided one evening to order a plate of French fries. But when they were brought in, Cornelius complained that French fried potatoes were sliced much thinner in Paris. He had just returned from Paris, and he knew these, he told the waiter, were much too thick. Dutifully, the waiter returned the potatoes to the kitchen. Busy chef George Crumb thought little of it. Working at Moon Lake Lodge, he was not unaccustomed to the sometimes petulance of the well-to-do. George proceeded to slice and prepare another batch of French fries, thinner this time. But shortly after the plate left the kitchen, it was back again. They're still too thick, the waiter told the chef. Well, now that did it. This was 1853, and a couple of subordinates were attempting to wrest control of the company from Beth. So it had not been an easy year, or maybe there was just some other irritation that evening. But whatever the case, Chef George Crumb had had enough. With an "I'll fix him" look in his eye, George sharpened his knife to a razor edge, seized a potato, and began slicing it paper thin. He then dipped the slices into boiling fat, and he salted them to excess, and he personally bolted through the kitchen door with a plate of brown bristle shavings. The waiters tried to stop him, but it was too late. George had made it to the Vanderbilt table with what appeared a most overdone, oversalted, unpalatable offering. But Neil liked it. He liked it. At least he said so. Maybe he just felt guilty about having complained so vigorously, but Commodore Vanderbilt said he liked it, and that was an up endorsement to win for this dish a permanent place on the prestigious menu of the Saratoga Inn. the American variation of what the French called fries. By 1887, the recipe was in the White House cookbook. After potato peeling and slicing was automated in 1925, Chef Crumb's innovation was available and wanted worldwide. Cornelius Vanderbilt's railroad empire served him well, but the tasty legacy he left us, the byproduct of his moment of petulance in 1853, the overcooked revenge of an overwrought chef, was the potato chip. And now you know the rest of the story.
2: Now, the rest of the story. When she was a little girl, her parents called her Duchess because she was composed and confident, because she knew what she wanted and was good at getting it. But that was many years and much lost confidence ago. Now Duchess was a cleaning woman. Any more extravagant aspirations she might have had fell by the wayside as reality intruded upon her youth. Had she only stayed in school, perhaps, or had subsequent professional ventures not failed so miserably, but she was a dropout and a washout. And now Duchess was doing wash, cleaning other people's homes. And this is the rest of the story. As a child, Duchess was a lively, happy mother's little helper, but then one day mother left. Left children and husband and home to run off with another man. There was a bitter custody battle over the children. The father won. Inevitably, the children lost. It's not that their father was anything less than an able and loving father. A good single parent will tend to overcompensate, but for Duchess, life was never the same without her mother. And after passing through a state of agitated depression in which she chattered incessantly, suddenly she became introverted and withdrawn and would hang her head and bite her nails and say as little as possible. In school, classmates liked her, but she was never a leader. Her favorite reading was romantic novels. She wore jeans and no makeup and looked after herself quietly. Her grades were unimpressive. Dad thought a new school might help, but she dropped out after 6 weeks. Needed to find herself, she said. The next 2 years were spent floundering. She even tried teaching at a children's dancing school. Duchess did love children, and that work seemed tame enough. Her class was comprised of three-year-olds, and what a challenge they were. All Duchess had to do, of course, was hold hands with the toddlers and dance in a circle and help them to act out children's songs and teach them to touch their heads and shoulders and knees and toes. But after 3 months, that challenge proved too formidable, for it was a job requiring an extrovert, and the Duchess was no extrovert, so she quit, and as I say, became a cleaning lady, cleaning other people's houses. Once in a while, she would talk about summoning her confidence again. Maybe, she said, she could become a part-time nanny or a kindergarten assistant. And yet, among her friends, there was not one who could imagine Duchess as any kind of a girl except the girl that she was, quiet and frightened, uncertain and gangly, an ungainly teenager, not at all the sort who might turn out to be fashionable and self-assured and sought after and even scintillating, and yet she did. You see, the Duchess I've been describing, the finishing school dropout, the cleaning lady clad in jeans, has become known the world over as another kind of lady. The dimed novel dreams of her childhood have come true for Diana Spencer, whom you call Princess Di, the future Queen of England. Only now you know the rest of the story.

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1: Marianne Lynch took off at 7:45 a.m., flew 2,949 miles, made 3 stops. And most of the trip still lies ahead. Now there are schedules to check, flight reports to make, a quick supper with friends before turning in. Next morning, on the go again at 6:15. Then St. Louis, Cincinnati. Finally, New York. Glamour job, Marianne has made dozens of runs like this, served hundreds of hot meals, greeted thousands of new people. It all demands a lot of charm and works out to a lot of Coke. Does Coca-Cola have the taste you never get tired of? Do we mean it when we say Coke is always refreshing? Is things go better with Coke after Coke after Coke just a slogan? Right, Miss Marianne Lynch, Transworld Airlines, Box 7144, St. Louis, Missouri. She'll tell you.

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1: We hear the voice of the first man to run the mile in less than 4 minutes, Roger Bannister of England.
2: And I was very lucky to have my two friends, Chris Brasher and Chris Chataway, who helped to make some of the running earlier on. And I certainly attribute a lot of it to their presence in the race, which gave me that extra spur to go on.
1: The famous radio commentator H.V. Kaltenborn informs us here of the death of the infamous Stalin.
3: Joseph Stalin is dead. The man who has ruled over 800 million human beings with an iron hand. The man who has been at the front of the great Russian government for more than a quarter of a century lies helpless and alone with his maker.
1: The seven men selected for training in the first orbital flight are named the Mercury astronauts.
4: Ladies and gentlemen, today we are introducing to you and to the world these seven men who have been selected to begin training for orbital space flight. Malcolm S. Carpenter, Leroy G. Cooper, John H. Glenn, Virgil I. Grissom, Walter M. Shearer, Alan B. Shepard, Donald K. Slayton. These ladies and gentlemen are the nation's Mercury astronauts.
5: Time Machine!

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1: She has come to a place of secrecy.
2: I woke up, there was blood on the sheets, but I don't know what happened.
1: To find the guilty.
3: Why would I lie? Because it's murder we're talking about.
1: To uncover the fear.
3: She can't hurt you anymore.
2: She can.
1: To learn the darkest secret of all.
4: What happened to the baby?
5: She can't remember.
6: It was alive, wasn't it?
5: Yes!
1: Jane Fonda, Anne Bancroft, Meg Tilly, Agnes of God, rated PG-13.

0: 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But we were called the Pop Shops. And do you remember when Eddie Chack used to be their spokesperson? We do. And here's an ad that ran on Chuck's TV with Eddie Chack singing the praises of the Pop Shop with all his friends from the archives.
1: Clear the shop, I want some pop. Look at all the flavors. Pick what you want.
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0: And now, Time Machine.
1: At Detroit's Olympia Stadium, the Chicago Blackhawks have their first chance in 23 years at the hockey title. And with the score tied in the second period, they go to work on the Detroit Red Wings. They see the gleam of the Stanley Cup. Ab McDonald slopes down the ice, and his score puts Chicago ahead. Third period is hardly underway when Eric Nesterenko rams in the third Chicago goal. Leading 3-1, the Hawks display some cocky play, breaking up Red Wing attacks at will. Chicago is dominating the ice with the aim of ending the long drought without the title. Then, for a little insurance, Jack Evans breaks through to score. Before it's all over, Ken Wareham makes another breakaway down the middle and makes it 5-1. That's all, and the Hawks pour onto the ice for the sweet taste of their first victory celebration in 23 years. There's a new landmark to be seen in Chicago. The Stanley Cup. Time Machine.

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1: We're in a supermarket where Mrs. Evans is about to compare Birdseye's new frozen breakfast drink, Awake, to the flavor of frozen orange juice. 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
4: I need a waitress. 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
2: Since man's earliest days, he has relied on swift reflex actions to stay alive when danger threatens. Our military leaders took this as a lesson in planning the defense of our continent. They say that today, when a surprise attack would allow us only a few minutes' warning, our defense system must be able to detect the enemy and react as quickly as a human being. To that end, the United States and Canada decided to give this continent eyes, brains, and muscles that could react as swiftly as yours and mine and with even greater efficiency. It seemed at the time an impossible goal, but let me tell you what we actually have today. To detect jet bombers long before they reach our shores, rings of radar eyes have been built across the northern part of the continent. We also have radar looking out to sea, in land-based installations along our coasts, in towers planted offshore, in picket ships, airplanes and blimps. Many of these radar posts serve as eyes for the SAGE air defense system, which can automatically identify, track, and direct the destruction of enemy planes. If an enemy attacked, the alert would flash to the brains of our whole defense system, to NORAD, the North American Air Defense Command headquarters in Colorado Springs.
1: Time Machine.

0: Kawatha Time Machine remembers.
1: What's up, Chief? Why the magenta alert?
2: 86, I'm deeply concerned about the conference this afternoon. We have reason to believe that control may have been infiltrated.
1: Why?
2: The alarm went off on the conference room door. Now, it may have been a malfunction in the electrical circuit, but on the other hand...
3: Yes, I see what you mean, Chief.
2: I assume you have the key to the conference room door.
3: That's right, Chief. And no one can take it away from me. Not as long as I have it on the security chain that was developed by Professor Windisch.
2: Good. Now, from here on, everything is Class A security. Here's what I want you to do.
3: Wait a minute, Chief. Didn't you just say Class A security?
2: I did.
3: Well, then shouldn't we...
4: Do you want me to leave the room?
3: That won't be necessary, Hodgkins. We can talk under the cone of silence.
2: Cone of silence?
3: Well, this is a magenta alert, isn't it?
2: The cone of silence. I am deeply concerned about the conference room.
1: What?
2: I'm concerned about the conference room.
1: How's that?
4: He's concerned about the conference room.
1: How?
2: I want it thoroughly inspected for hidden devices, microphones, bombs.
1: What?
4: Check for microphones and bombs.
1: How? Well, do you really think that's necessary, Chief? I mean, isn't that an anti-infiltration tactic?
2: What?
4: He wonders if that's an anti-infiltration tactic.
2: Oh. Why am I talking to you? Will you get this thing off of me? You know this thing doesn't work. Why do you always insist on using it?
3: Well, for one thing, it's 20 degrees cooler inside.
2: All right, Hodgkins.
3: Cone of silence.

0: And now, Time Machine.
1: Will this be the final game of the 1979 Stanley Cup playoffs? Will the Montreal Canadiens be presented with their 22nd Stanley Cup? They rule Robinson could have played it, so there's no icing. Here is number 19, Larry Robinson. Let's a long shot go. Davidson steers it aside. For Montreal to Risebrough. He has Lambert with him, a two-on-one break. Risebrough to Lambert. Davidson slides across. To Hedberg, trying to set up Esposito. Hull breaks it up, and he's hit by Maloney, but here's Jarvis. Centered in front, and he scores! Bob Davey! And the Canadians have a 3-1 lead. Davidson sets it up for Greschner. To Murdoch. Broken up. Now it's Hull for Montreal to Lemire, who has a breakaway. Lemire shoots, he scores! Lemire!
2: Lemire is scot free. Now watch the move he puts on Davidson. Good night.
3: These fans here tonight, over 18,000, are on the verge of seeing something they haven't seen in quite a while.
1: Here's Lemire, a shot from the face-off, and Davidson with a tremendous save. And here in the third, neither team scoring yet. Here are the Canadians. Hull shoots one. Davidson glove save as Hull got away a quick shot. Just 5 seconds left. Johnstone for New York. 2 seconds left. Cleared in. The game is over. The Montreal Canadiens have won the Stanley Cup for the fourth consecutive time and for the 22nd time in their history. Time.

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0: And now, Time Machine.
1: We do now have an update for you, unfortunately. Let me just pull this up. If you can just come back to me here, I will just give you this update. The palace says, this is a statement from the royal family, the queen died peacefully at Balmoral this afternoon. The king and the queen consort will remain at Balmoral this evening and will return to London tomorrow. So Queen Elizabeth, at 96, has now died. For a woman who was 96, this announcement is actually quicker than I think a lot of people anticipated. We first heard not that long ago that doctors said she was in Balmoral, that she was comfortable, that she was resting, but we now know that she has indeed died. Prince Charles immediately becomes King Charles, the King of England, the King of Canada, by the way. What happens now is a plan that has been in the works since the 1960s. You are looking at the flag over Buckingham Palace. It is at half staff right now. That is indeed part of the protocol for what is called Operation London Bridge. That is the code name that has been given for this, precisely this moment, the death of Queen Elizabeth. There will be some 10 days of ceremonies and 10 days until her funeral. We know, I would imagine, that we will start to get reaction very soon from places around the Commonwealth, certainly Canada. Of course, we'll be keeping an eye on that. But you can imagine that the Prime Minister has been already contacted. This is talking about the Prime Minister of the UK. Civil servants will have conveyed a message in this strange language, which is London Bridge is down.
0: Time machine.

0: Oh, but listen, when the captain comes back, ask him what the tiger's name is, and wait till you hear the answer.
1: Something funny?
0: Hold up.
1: Funny?
0: No. Buddy just wanted to ask you a question.
1: Oh, all right. You want to ask me a question? Oh, I remember, because you asked it the last time.
0: That's the one.
1: The last time that you saw me and my pussycat.
0: Right.
1: Yes.
0: Right.
1: You asked me what my pussycat's name was.
0: Right.
1: Why do you want to know,
0: Bob? Look, why don't you just tell him stop asking questions? What was the tiger's name?
1: Let's see. What was that tiger's name? Abyssinia. Abyssinia.
0: Abyssinia.
1: Yeah.
0: After the ping pong ball.
1: No. Satisfied?
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0: stuck on him. 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
1: York aboard the time machine.
0: And when they called your name, you gave the large, generous amount of 3 cents.
1: Go worth the oldies.
2: Give him so much, Paul, I could ask him to give back

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Wait a minute. Wait a minute. This ain't no bowling ball. Why, it's a...

0: And now, Time Machine.
1: Dr. Martin Luther King, the apostle of nonviolence in the civil rights movement, has been shot to death in Memphis, Tennessee. Police have issued an all-points bulletin for a well-dressed young white man seen running from the scene. Officers also reportedly chased and fired on a radio-equipped car containing two white men. Dr. King was standing on the balcony of a second-floor hotel room tonight when, according to a companion, a shot was fired from across the street. In the friend's words, the bullet exploded in his face. Police, who have been keeping a close watch over the Nobel Peace Prize winner because of Memphis' turbulent racial situation, were on the scene almost immediately. They rushed the 39-year-old Negro leader to a hospital where he died of a bullet wound in the neck. Police said they found a high-powered hunting rifle about a block from the hotel, but it was not immediately identified as the murder weapon. Mayor Henry Loeb has reinstated the dusk-to-dawn curfew he imposed on the city last week when a march led by Dr. King erupted in violence. Governor Buford Ellington has called out 4,000 National Guardsmen, and police report that the murder has touched off sporadic acts of violence in a Negro section of the city. In a nationwide television address, President Johnson expressed the nation's shock.
2: America is shocked and saddened by the brutal slaying tonight of Dr. Martin Luther King. I ask every citizen to reject the blind violence that has struck Dr. King, who lived by nonviolence.
1: Dr. King had returned to Memphis only yesterday, determined to prove that he could lead a peaceful mass march in support of striking sanitation workers, most of whom are Negroes. Dr. King had this to say last night about the situation in Memphis.
3: Maybe I could understand the denial of certain basic First Amendment privileges because they haven't committed themselves to that over there. But somewhere I read of the freedom of assembly. Somewhere I read of the freedom of speech. Somewhere I read of the freedom of press. Somewhere I read that the greatness of America is the right to protest for right.
1: There was shock in Harlem tonight when word of Dr. King's murder reached the nation's largest Negro community. Men, women, and children poured into the streets. They appeared dazed. Many were crying. A young Negro said, Dr. King didn't really have to go back to Memphis. Maybe he wanted to prove something.
4: Time Machine!

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1: And I guess that is just about all for this Wednesday night, November the 18th. 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We owe our thanks tonight to our producer this evening, Ray McMurray. And this is Bud Davies wishing you well. Take care. And all being well, let's get together again tomorrow, sometime between 7:05 and this hour, for more fine, listenable music right here on CKY, the music station, Toronto.
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1: Well, this is the big day for the maestro Denny McLean. Saturday afternoon at Tiger Stadium, September the 14th, 1968, and Denny will be going for win number 30. Pitching rival of the Oakland Athletics, Chuck Dobson, and we've got a tremendous crowd here, and everybody looking forward to Denny's test, trying to get win number 30 of this season. The count on Horton is now 2-2. And Campanaris comes in from short, stops with his pitcher, Diego Seguí. Here's the set by Seguí, the pitch. Swung on, a drive for that. That'll be the ball game. It's over the head of Garza. McLean wins his 30th. Here comes Stanley in the score. Willie Horton has a single, and the ball game is over, and the Tigers win it 5-4. Denny McLean is one of the first out of the dugout, racing out, and Horton is mobbed as the Tigers come from behind, and McLean has his 30th victory of the 1968 season. Time.

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3: Now, the rest of the story. When she was a little girl, her parents called her Duchess because she was composed and confident, because she knew what she wanted and was good at getting it. But that was many years and much lost confidence ago. Now Duchess was a cleaning woman. Any more extravagant aspirations she might have had fell by the wayside as reality intruded upon her youth. Had she only stayed in school, perhaps, or had subsequent professional ventures not failed so miserably, but she was a dropout and a washout. And now Duchess was doing wash, cleaning other people's homes. And this is the rest of the story. As a child, Duchess was a lively, happy mother's little helper, but then one day mother left. Left children and husband and home to run off with another man. There was a bitter custody battle over the children. The father won. Inevitably, the children lost. It's not that their father was anything less than an able and loving father. A good single parent will tend to overcompensate, but for Duchess, life was never the same without her mother. And after passing through a state of agitated depression in which she chattered incessantly, suddenly she became introverted and withdrawn and would hang her head and bite her nails and say as little as possible. In school, classmates liked her, but she was never a leader. Her favorite reading was romantic novels. She wore jeans and no makeup and looked after herself quietly. Her grades were unimpressive. Dad thought a new school might help, but she dropped out after 6 weeks. Needed to find herself, she said. The next 2 years were spent floundering. She even tried teaching at a children's dancing school. Duchess did love children. And that work seemed tame enough. Her class was comprised of 3-year-olds. And what a challenge they were. All Duchess had to do, of course, was hold hands with the toddlers and dance in a circle and help them to act out children's songs and teach them to touch their heads and shoulders and knees and toes. But after 3 months, that challenge proved too formidable. For it was a job requiring an extrovert. And the Duchess was no extrovert, so she quit. And, as I say, became a cleaning lady, cleaning other people's houses. Once in a while, she would talk about summoning her confidence again. Maybe, she said, she could become a part-time nanny or a kindergarten assistant. And yet, among her friends, there was not one who could imagine Duchess as any kind of a girl except the girl that she was. Quiet and frightened, uncertain and gangly, an ungainly teenager, not at all the sort who might turn out to be fashionable and self-assured and sought after and even scintillating, and yet she did. You see, the Duchess I've been describing, the finishing school dropout, the cleaning lady clad in jeans, has become known the world over as another kind of lady. The dimed novel dreams of her childhood have come true. For Diana Spencer, whom you call Princess Di, the future Queen of England. Only now you know the rest of the story.
4: Who is this? I do a
5: telephone. The Fantastic Award, the time machine.
0: she's

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1: Where'd you get him?
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0: He might be a revenue.
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0: But can I keep him?
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0: 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I call it a Wayback.
1: It was the year that SlimFast first started selling. And if you look around, you can see what a wonderful job that's done. I should talk. 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
1: 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Or at least I think he was saying Force. Barbara Bach and Valerie Bertinelli were two of the babes of the day. 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

0: Barbara Mason, the Staple Singers, Frederick Knight, the Shallites, Joe Sick, Honeycombs, and Frida Payne.
1: All that he left is a band of gold.
0: Joe Simon. The Detroit Emeralds. 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
1: This is Gordon Gibb with another edition of the Air Files, where we celebrate the career of iconic Kawartha broadcaster, Sunshine Sean Air. You wound up in Lindsay, which is interesting for me because I was in Lindsay when you left Chex, and then when you went to Lindsay, I was at Chex, so we sort of crossed paths in a weird way.
2: Also at that time, luck would have it, that was when Brian Edwards entered my life. And our lives, Donna's and our lives, as a matter of fact. So I had Brian after school as a gopher and keeping all my records straight, because I was never the one to catalog things in a methodical order, whatever. I was given full license for the station. There was no restriction on the amount of promotion I could do. Brian and I started to develop the Lindsay Academy Theater connection, the country shows as offshoots, and I had complete run of that, the station, you know. We started booking acts like Carol Baker, who was hot at that time, Eddie Eastman, the Leahys, the original Leahy family, and Johnny Burke, pretty well all Canadian. As time went on, Brian started to cultivate the American trade with Kitty Wells and made great friends with Will Carter. And we started booking them into the Academy, and I had the vehicle by which I could just pound away. It was a no-lose situation. It was a pot of gold.

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1: Laugh track.
2: Colonel Potter, sir. 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I'm Section 8, head to toe. I'm wearing a Warner bra. I play with dolls. My last wish is to be buried in my mother's wedding gown. I'm nuts. I should be out.
1: Horse hockey. I've seen these Dodgers for 40 years, all the tricks. Knew a private pretended he was a mare. Carried a colt in his arms for weeks. Another fella said he was a daisy. Insisted we water him every morning. No, no, Corporal. 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Now you get out of that frou-frou and into a uniform. And you stay in uniform. Dismissed!
2: Radar, I'm finished. I gotta burn my bloomers.
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0: Kawasa Time Machine remembers.
1: I am the Frito Bandito. I just find out the Frito Bureau investigation looks for me. They say I am a bad man, that I steal many bags of Fritos corn chips and eat them all myself. Oh, it hurts me to hear these things, because it's not true. I never touch a Frito that does not belong to me. Oh, it is true I love Fritos mucho, because they are so good to chomp on, a little salty, a lot crunchy. But many people love the Fritos. You don't believe me? I show you. How many people here got the bag of Fritos with them right now? Raise the right hand. Uno, dos, tres, cuatro. 43 people got the Fritos with them. What do you think of that? Now, senores, if you just raise the other hand.
2: Remember once telling me that you bet Jennifer had a round bed?
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2: It's rectangular, just like everyone else's.
4: I remember when I was a little girl, our house caught on fire. I'll never forget the look on my father's face as he gathered me up in his arms and raced to the burning building out on the pavement. And I stood there, shivering in my pajamas, and watched the whole world go up in flames. And when it was all over, I said to myself, is that all there is to a fire? Is that all there is?

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There were clowns and elephants and dancing bears and a beautiful

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I don't know what, but when it was all over, I said to myself, is that all there is to the circus? Is that all there is?

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We'd take long walks down by the river, or just sit for hours gazing into each other's eyes. We were so very much in love. And then one day, he went away, and I thought I'd die, but I didn't. And when I didn't, I said to myself, is that all there is to love?

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I know what you must be saying to yourselves. If that's the way she feels about it, why doesn't she just end it all? Oh no, not me. I'm not ready for that final disappointment. 'Cause I know, just as well as I'm standing here talking to you, that when that final moment comes and I'm breathing my last breath, I'll be saying to myself,

0: from the Kawartha region of Ontario, Canada, bringing cottage country to the world with the best in nostalgia and the songs you've been missing.
1: Mr. Haney, you know the old saying.
0: This is the fantastic Kawartha Time Machine.
1: The early bird gets the best seat.